0: Orville Peck, Too Little Too Late from his new album Mule. He's back out on the road for the first time in a while. Plays Bonner, Montana this weekend. Live from the Archives is next on World Cafe.
1: Here's your LX18 Storm Tracker forecast. For tonight, the sky becomes partly cloudy. It is going to be a chilly night tonight. Overnight lows dropping down to the low 50s. Your day tomorrow becomes mostly sunny. There will be some high clouds coming through. We'll get into the low 70s. For Saturday, mostly sunny, a nice day in the mid-70s. I'm Chief Meteorologist Bill Meck on WUKY.
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0: Hey, I'm Rena. This is World Cafe. Last hour was talking a lot about home with Bedouin. You can find that conversation if you missed it in our archives at worldcafe.org. And it is to the archives. We're headed now for live from the archives for this song about missing home. And if you have ever been on a long trip by yourself, especially, you know, like a work trip or something like that, you know that those last few days before you get to go home and finally see your family and your partner and your pets, those last few days can feel so, so long. And those are the days Ray LaMontagne is singing about here. This is Three More Days live from the archives on World Cafe.

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0: Hey, you're listening to World Cafe. I'm Rena Duris. Two songs for you next that feature young people with very dramatic accessories. First one is from This Is Lorelei, a brand new song from them called The Kid with the Crown on World Cafe.

0: What a finale to this edition of World Cafe. Adele, Set Fire to the Rain. Thank you so much for letting me hang out with you today and play some records with you. I always really enjoy getting to soundtrack a little part of your day. Thanks also to our affiliate stations across the country who bring this show to you. We produce it at WXPN at the University of Pennsylvania in Philadelphia. I'm Raina Duris. 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

It's special feature, and special features all songs about a subject. And the subject of this special feature is men. Starting with He Will Break Your Heart, Jerry Butler. Songs about men on special feature.

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And I know it's stupid to be mad about the boy. I'm so ashamed of it, but must admit

I got the John the Conqueror. I'm gonna mess with you. I'm gonna make you girls.

The seventh day, on the seventh month, the seventh doctor say he was born for good luck, and that you see.

The Boy from New York City, the Ad-Libs, songs about men on special feature, which includes Baby, You're a Rich Man. The Beatles, songs about men, special feature.

Free Man in Paris, Joni Mitchell, Songs About Men in this segment, a special feature, which continues with Rainy Day Man. James Taylor, Songs About Men, special feature.

Country boy Glenn Campbell as we finish songs about men in this segment of special feature. 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

0: Here's your LX 18 Storm Tracker forecast. For tonight, the sky becomes partly cloudy. It is going to be a chilly night tonight. Overnight lows dropping down to the low 50s. Your day tomorrow becomes mostly sunny. There will be some high clouds coming through. We'll get into the low 70s. For Saturday, mostly sunny, a nice day in the mid 70s. I'm Chief Meteorologist Bill Meck on WUKY.
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0: Here's your LX18 Storm Tracker forecast. Overall, it's a mostly sunny sky. We should see some high clouds passing through. Temperatures are moderating up into the low 70s today. For tonight, it's clearing out and it's chilly, down to the upper 40s. Saturday, mostly sunny, nice mid-70s. Sunshine, mid-70s again Sunday. I'm Chief Meteorologist Bill Meck on WUKY.
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0: China's leader Xi Jinping and President Trump met at the White House. It's Xi's first trip to Washington, D.C. in over a decade. They had a lot on their plate, from growing competition over artificial intelligence to the war against Iran. Did the leaders make any progress during their talks? That's on the next morning edition from NPR News.
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0: Here's your LX18 Storm Tracker forecast. Overall, it's a mostly sunny sky. We should see some high clouds passing through. Temperatures are moderating up into the low 70s today. For tonight, it's clearing out and it's chilly, down to the upper 40s. Saturday, mostly sunny, nice mid-70s. Sunshine, mid-70s again Sunday. I'm Chief Meteorologist Bill Meck on WUKY.
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0: Here's your Lakes 18 Storm Tracker forecast. Overall, it's a mostly sunny sky. We should see some high clouds passing through. Temperatures are moderating up into the low 70s today. For tonight, it's clearing out and it's chilly, down to the upper 40s. Saturday, mostly sunny, nice mid-70s. Sunshine, mid-70s again Sunday. I'm Chief Meteorologist Bill Meck on WUKY.
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0: machines are open 24 hours a day. 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

called Marie. Live in a three-room house with a pepper tree. 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

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I fell and they hit my head, you know. 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They took x-rays and

0: Here's your LX18 storm tracker forecast. Overall, it's a mostly sunny sky. We should see some high clouds passing through. Temperatures are moderating up into the low 70s today. For tonight, it's clearing out and it's chilly, down to the upper 40s. Saturday, mostly sunny, nice mid-70s. Sunshine, mid-70s again Sunday. I'm Chief Meteorologist Bill Mack on WUKY.
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1: 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There's no right or wrong in them. 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
0: And
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0: Here's your LX18 Storm Tracker forecast. Overall, it's a mostly sunny sky. We should see some high clouds passing through. Temperatures are moderating up into the low 70s today. For tonight, it's clearing out and it's chilly, down to the upper 40s. Saturday, mostly sunny, nice mid-70s. Sunshine, mid-70s again Sunday. I'm Chief Meteorologist Bill Meck on WUKY.
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0: China's leader Xi Jinping and President Trump met at the White House. It's Xi's first trip to Washington, D.C. in over a decade. They had a lot on their plate, from growing competition over artificial intelligence to the war against Iran. Did the leaders make any progress during their talks? 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

0: Here's your LX18 Storm Tracker forecast. Overall, it's a mostly sunny sky. We should see some high clouds passing through. Temperatures are moderating up into the low 70s today. For tonight, it's clearing out and it's chilly, down to the upper 40s. Saturday, mostly sunny, nice mid-70s. Sunshine, mid-70s again Sunday. I'm Chief Meteorologist Bill Meck on WUKY.
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0: at its lowest point since 1982 and falling fast.
1: Yeah, and the Trump administration has had their eye on solutions for a while, but it is not an easy fix. Joseph Mikett is an energy security expert with the Center for Strategic and International Studies. He says we're not exactly in a position to just buy more oil to refill this thing.
2: Under normal mechanisms, it requires Congress to say we're willing to buy oil and stick it in the ground. And at a time of significant fiscal deficit, that can be a challenging problem.
0: Previous administrations have come up with strategies to refill the reserve. For example, during the Clinton and Bush administrations, they did it through a royalty in kind program. But most recently, the headline solution is Venezuelan oil. A White House press release says a private company granted the U.S. 20% control of current and future fields that it operates in Venezuela.
1: And the important thing to note, Venezuela has a straight-up different kind of oil than the U.S. has in the SPR. So it would have to be through some trading mechanism where the oil is sold and another is purchased. Joseph, the energy security expert, he's bullish on the Venezuela deal.
2: The key thing that it adds is a source of oil which won't cause large market disruptions and doesn't require Congress to agree to spend a lot of money to fill the SPR.
1: Here are the challenges, though. It is infamously difficult to get oil out of the ground in Venezuela. It would require an enormous amount of investment in infrastructure after years of underinvestment and corruption. One expert in Latin American energy put that figure at $100 billion over the next decade to get production levels to where they were 20 years ago. And it's not clear who would be footing that bill, whether it's oil companies, the U.S. government, or somebody else.
0: Arnab Datta is a managing director at Employ America, focusing on energy markets. He says this Venezuela thing, it's just kind of a harebrained scheme.
3: I'm not really sure why we should be supporting Venezuelan production when we've got production here at home and amongst our allies that can fit this bill.
1: Instead of investing $100 billion of money in another country's oil, coordinating between agencies, sifting through the political chaos of Venezuela, Arnab says one could just put that money towards the Strategic Petroleum Reserve.
0: Plus, Arnab thinks the Trump administration's current strategy, it's working just fine. The Department of Energy is basically loaning out barrels to oil companies. Then they promise to return the oil sometime later at up to a 24% premium.
3: I think that this is like a well-executed way of delivering to the market, but also sending a signal to the market that there's going to be demand for U.S. barrels.
1: Either way, oil supplies continue to get lower globally. For Americans, who knows how much longer the Strategic Petroleum Reserve can shield us from even higher costs.
0: Ricky Mulvey, Cooper Katz McKim, NPR News.
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2: 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I'm Amy Martinez.
3: And I'm Leila Fadel. Oprah Winfrey had a vision. She was at a U2 concert at the venue known as Sphere in Las Vegas. The band was on stage, but the real show was happening on the walls and even the ceilings. It's all one big digital screen at Sphere. It's an overwhelming experience. The images, the sounds, the sensory overload as it wraps around you. Oprah felt inspired to create something of her own for that space. It'll be called AHA, and it's coming to Sphere in April.
4: At the end of the U2 concert, I just stood there saying, what just happened here? I at one point thought I was outside, but I wasn't outside, so I was looking up and around like that wasn't the sun coming through, although it was so bright it felt like the sun. And I just stood there quietly. And this feeling came over me like, oh, you could use this place to take people to the edge of space. I can see shooting stars. I can see the Earth in the distance. Mm. And the experience of it is what I want people to feel. And allow people to see our lives in relation to the whole universe.
3: Walk me through what AHA is, because it's not a talk show and it's not exactly a musical. Like, what is the experience?
4: So I'm going for 100% of what the Sphere can do. And it is a visual, immersive experience into nature, into awe, into wonder, into we're filming right now, scenes around the world. My goal and role throughout life has been to use storytelling, using the mechanism all those years of the show, to show people to themselves, to allow other people's stories to mirror yours so that you can find hope, you can find survival, you can find triumph, victory, joy in other people's stories. So I know how to do that myself, but the idea of combining with some of the world's most fantastic creators. I mean, Max Richter. So from the moment you walk into Sphere, you will hear Max Richter's incredible musical accompaniment. Jacob Collier, who I'd seen at a Wonder Seminar, turning audiences into their own performers. Jacob Collier is also going to join us. I mean, it's a light show, a music show, a visual show, a meditative show. I am trying to remind us all, our relationship to one another, our kindnesses to one another, our sense of shared values that we hold is what's really more important to us in this time than ever before.
3: I've heard you talk about having an internal GPS and how every time you've made these big decisions, even when people tell you, don't do that, you're going to fail, you've been obedient to that internal GPS. Is this a moment like that for you?
4: I feel that. The reason I feel so intentional about it, and that I didn't know how it would turn out, but I believed it was the right direction for me, is because I had this feeling when I was a little girl standing on the back porch watching my grandmother hang out clothes on the line, that I wasn't going to be living in Kosciuszko, Mississippi my whole life. And then I remember being in Baltimore, and all my bosses in 1983 told me I would fail if I left for Chicago, that if I accepted that job.
3: Oh, wow.
4: Every single person told me I was going to fail.
3: Well, they were wrong.
4: Yeah. My point is, I felt like this. I didn't know how I was going to do it. So I feel that we're certainly on the right track. And now that I've got people paying to come to actually sit in the seats, I feel both excited and a little nervous.
3: So you still get nervous?
4: I normally don't, but you know what?
3: This is something new.
4: Layla, you don't get nervous until you're stepping out of your box. I'm not stepping out of my box. I'm stepping out into the Sphere. Okay. So on that night, I will probably be nervous, I will have to say.
3: Yeah. Oprah Winfrey, she's putting together a show called Aha at Sphere in Las Vegas for the weekend of April 2nd through the 4th. Oprah, thank you so much. What a joy.
4: Layla, thank you.
2: An American-born Catholic bishop is one step away from becoming a saint. That has never happened before. Fulton Sheen was a radio and television personality who explained the Catholic faith to millions. From St. Louis Public Radio, here's Jonathan Aull.
5: Tens of thousands of Catholics from around the world came to St. Louis to witness the beatification of Archbishop Fulton Sheen. He was best known for his TV shows that aired in the 1950s and 60s, including Life is Worth Living. Sheen was charismatic, bold, and to the point, like in this episode when he challenged people to see the dangers of a materialistic life.
6: In other words, we made our philosophy a philosophy of having, rather than a philosophy of being.
5: Sheen won an Emmy in 1953, beating out Lucille Ball for Most Outstanding Personality. He died in 1979 at 84 years old. Even though it's been decades since Sheen was on air, clips of his shows have attracted a following on social media. Ellie Fontana, a 24-year-old from Nashville, came to the Beatification Mass because Sheen, in her words, has gone viral.
7: And I think you can even see with how Gen Z is responding today, just how relevant and how much needed it is in the church today.
5: Beatification requires a miracle. 16 years ago, a baby was born without a heartbeat, but recovered after his parents prayed to the Archbishop. The Vatican certified that as a miracle. The baby's mother, Bonnie Engstrom of Washington, Illinois, says she always felt a connection to Sheen.
8: He reminded me of spending time with my great-grandpa, and the wisdom and the humor and the personality, it was such a warm character, and I knew that that was a man that I wanted to get to know better and that I wanted to spend time with.
5: Engstrom named her son James Fulton to honor Sheen. He led the procession of the relic of the Archbishop in the Beatification Mass. The Catholic Church is currently evaluating six other miracles attributed to Sheen to certify a second one. If that happens, then Pope Leo XIV, who's also from Illinois, could take the final step and make him a saint. For NPR News, I'm Jonathan Aull in St. Louis.
2: 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I'm E. Martinez.
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2: Good morning. Israeli Prime Minister Benjamin Netanyahu told the UN that going to war with Iran was one of the easiest decisions he ever made. How is his speech being received in Israel? It's Morning Edition from NPR News. A judge ruled the White House needed to stop its press ban. Journalists from two outlets were still turned away from a state dinner. I'm A. Martinez.
3: And I'm Layla Faldin. Networks also wanted in writing that CNN can fully rejoin the TV pool. Also, who are the Republicans that are splitting from President Trump? It's Friday, September 25th. On this day in 1690, Public Occurrences, both foreign and domestic, was published in Boston. It's considered the first newspaper in the colonies. It had three pages of news with a fourth blank for people to add their own info. Officials shut it down after one issue. The news is next.
11: Live from NPR News in Washington, I'm Corva Coleman. President Trump held a state dinner at the White House last night for Chinese leader Xi Jinping. This followed meetings earlier in the day. Neither man released much detail about their discussions. NPR's Deepa Shivaram says they did talk about AI.
12: U.S. and Chinese officials had deliberated over information sharing systems that would help alert each other over AI incidents that would affect national security. And that would have been a huge development in AI security globally because there aren't a lot of guardrails that exist for this technology. But it's unclear how far that proposal on AI will actually go, because in his remarks on Thursday morning, Trump was clear that on AI, he wants to, quote, leave it exactly where it is.
11: TV networks CNN and MS Now access to the state banquet at the White House last night. The ban came even after a federal judge had ordered the White House to restore access to media organizations that Trump ousted last weekend. Some journalists were able to return during the day, but Trump kept others out of the banquet. A Democratic senator is asking the White House for immediate answers about a new television ad featuring President Trump. The ad says it is paid for by the U.S. government. NPR's Tamara Keith reports the White House insists it is a public service announcement.
13: The ad features President Trump's voice and a splashy montage of images of the president. Phrases including "largest tax cut in history" flash on the screen as the song providing the soundtrack to the 30-second ad repeats the phrase, "love me."
14: America will never be a communist country.
13: In a letter demanding answers, Democratic Senator from New Hampshire Maggie Hassan says the ad appears to run afoul of federal prohibitions against using government funds for propaganda. A White House spokesperson described the ad as a public service announcement. Tamara Keith, NPR News.
11: The Senate Health Committee spent about 2 hours yesterday questioning Dr. Heidi Overton. NPR's Sydney Lepkin reports she is President Trump's nominee to lead the Food and Drug Administration.
15: Senators asked Overton about her views on vaccines, the abortion pill mifepristone, food safety, and whether she'll be able to tell the president when he is wrong. She was serving as a White House aide until her nomination last month. She stood near the president in the Oval Office this summer when, without evidence, he called the MMR vaccine potentially quite lethal. When the committee members asked about that, she didn't say the president was wrong, but she did say the vaccine is safe, effective, and the best tool in the fight against the ongoing measles outbreak. It is not yet clear whether the senators will vote in favor of confirming her. Sydney Lupkin, NPR News.
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16: Good morning. I'm Karen Czar for 91.3 WUKY NPR Lexington. Six district congressional candidates, Ralph Alvarado and Zach Dembo, are making their case to voters through ads and events. But it's not yet clear if we'll see a head-to-head debate between the two. Josh James reports.
17: Alvarado, a former Republican state senator who ran alongside Governor Matt Bevin in 2019, and Dembo, a political newcomer and former federal prosecutor, did share the stage at a Commerce Lexington luncheon back in July, though the candidates were asked to respond to questions separately and there was no interaction between them. The appearance focused primarily on business and economic issues. Here's Alvarado and Dembo on the contentious topic of tariffs.
18: We have to be mindful of the impact that tariffs can have on our manufacturers, farmers, distillers. The goal should always be to change unfair behavior and strengthen America's position.
19: This uncertainty where trade policy is done based on tweets and tantrums, it's got to end.
17: Now, with the midterms fast approaching, KET has released its schedule of candidate programs, with none of the candidates going face-to-face with their rivals. Dembo is scheduled to appear Monday, October 12th, but Alvarado's name is absent. The same is true for Republican U.S. Senate candidate Andy Barr, GOP House contenders James Comer and Hal Rogers, along with Democratic 4th District House candidate Melissa Strange. In early September, the Kentucky Lantern reported Alvarado's campaign said he had agreed to a debate with Spectrum, while Dembo's campaign had signed on for debates with WKYT and KET. It remains unclear if the candidates will settle on a date and forum for a standard debate. For WUKY News, I'm Josh James.
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20: 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It is 6:06. I'm Clay Wallace.
1: Today, sunny with a high near 73. Tonight, partly cloudy with a low around 48. And tomorrow, sunny with a high near 75. It is 55 and fair. Israel's Prime Minister Benjamin Netanyahu addressed the UN General Assembly Thursday amid growing criticism of his government. More on that coming up next on WUKY's Morning Edition. 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
2: This is Morning Edition from NPR News. I'm Amy Martinez in Culver City, California.
3: And I'm Leila Fadil in Washington, D.C. Good morning. Israeli Prime Minister Benjamin Netanyahu returns to Israel today after a very short trip to New York to address the United Nations General Assembly. His speech was defiant and defensive as Israel has become increasingly isolated on the world stage. In a moment, we'll hear from a former U.S. ambassador to Israel about reaction to the speech. We start with the details.
2: We're joined now by NPR's Kat Lonsdorf, who's been following from Tel Aviv. Kat, so what are the top takeaways from Netanyahu's address?
22: Yeah, the speech was dramatic, and it even started that way. As Netanyahu took the podium, dozens of diplomats got up and walked out. There was some booing, while some supporters cheered from the public gallery. There were calls for order, and then Netanyahu began.
23: If there are any other moral cowards who haven't yet left this hall, please do so now. Thank you very much.
22: He went on to celebrate and defend the U.S.-Israeli war in Iran, calling it one of the easiest decisions he's ever had to make, saying if he hadn't attacked Iran, quote, we'd all be dead. He also defended Israel against much of the criticism that has come its way recently. He downplayed settler violence against Palestinians in the occupied West Bank, saying it was the work of 150 juvenile delinquents. But in reality, that violence has been incredibly destructive. The U.K. recently said such settler attacks and land grabs amount to, quote, ethnic cleansing. Netanyahu rejected claims that Israel has committed genocide in Gaza, something that's come up repeatedly from other world leaders this week. He also accused the media of not telling the, quote, truth about what's happening in Gaza. But just a reminder, Israel has not allowed outside journalists to enter Gaza to independently report in almost 3 years, the entirety of this war.
2: Yeah, we should mention that the Palestinian leader also spoke, but via video.
22: Yeah, right. Mahmoud Abbas was denied a visa by the Trump administration to attend in person on grounds that Palestinian leadership is undermining the prospects for peace, even though Abbas has been consistent in his call for a two-state solution, including in his speech yesterday. It's the second year in a row this has happened. In his video, Abbas called Israel's actions in Gaza a, quote, genocidal war and appealed to world leaders to stop Israel's violence in both Gaza and the occupied West Bank.
2: Did Netanyahu address any of the criticism that Israel's gotten this week at the United Nations?
22: Yeah, Netanyahu called many of the world leaders who have been critical, quote, tyrants. Something that was very clear this week is how increasingly isolated Israel's becoming, both at the United Nations, but also in public opinion. There were big protests in New York yesterday outside the UN against Netanyahu's visit. New York Mayor Zohran Mamdani has also been very vocally against Netanyahu coming to the city. Mamdani calls Netanyahu a war criminal and says that federal authorities should act on the International Criminal Court issued arrest warrant for him. Netanyahu also met with very few world leaders during his short visit, and perhaps most notably did not meet with Trump, which is unusual.
2: Now, Israel has a big election coming up next month that will determine if Netanyahu will remain prime minister. Were Israelis paying attention to his speech?
22: Oh, yeah, absolutely. The reaction here, though, has not been that pronounced. Many expected it to be a campaign speech, basically, and that's what it sounded like to them. One of the themes in Netanyahu's speech was that Israel will, quote, win, and he seemed to imply that he was the one who could lead Israel to that victory. The polls are tight headed into this election, and Netanyahu's feeling that. It was clear in his speech that he's feeling pressure from all sides right now, both at home and abroad.
2: All right, that's NPR's Kat Lonsdorf in Tel Aviv. Kat, thank you.
22: Thank you.
3: For more on Israeli Prime Minister Benjamin Netanyahu's speech at the UN, I'm joined now by Thomas Nides. He served as U.S. ambassador to Israel from 2021 to 2023. Ambassador, good morning and welcome to the program.
4: Thank you for having me.
3: So, diplomats streaming out of Netanyahu's speech in protest, hundreds of demonstrators outside saying he wasn't welcome. What did that tell you about attitudes towards Netanyahu on this global stage and in the United States?
4: Listen, it bums me out. Listen, I'm a, you know, as you know, I care deeply about the state of Israel. I obviously served there. I'm probably supportive of Israel and I love the country, and it bums me out. I mean, the idea that, you know, these countries walk out, that's happened before, but obviously it's a much more extreme time right now. And I yearn for the time that we had, you know, just a few years ago. I think the last one was Prime Minister Lapid, who gave a you know, again, quote, normal speech. We are not obviously living in a normal time, but I want to get back to what Israel is, a democratic state, and for people to understand the beauty of the country. We are not there right now, and that speech certainly didn't reflect that.
3: Well, tell me more about that when you say back to the time of a normal speech. What did you make of Netanyahu's tone and his remarks?
4: Listen, I mean, you know, there's a lot of theater. I mean, I am, listen, again, you know, Israel is suffering. It's gone through the October 7th, the worst crisis since the Holocaust. They've been attacked by Iran. They've attacked by Hezbollah and the Houthis. So to be clear, a lot of things can be true at the same time. That said, I think the tone and some of the theater doesn't help. I think his tone doesn't help. I think we are in a situation where we need for people to understand that Israel is not perfect without question. It has been attacked without question. Israel's behavior, obviously, in Gaza has been criticized and in many cases justifiably. But I still believe in this country called Israel. I still believe that we need to be in a place where the American people understand what Israel is going through, but more importantly, that Israel needs to understand the attitudes of Americans right now, which is not good. And this is not just Democrats; it's also Republicans. And we got to get over these elections, because there is a lot of electioneering going on as well at the same time.
3: Let me ask you about that. I mean, do you agree with what it sounds like many Israelis are thinking, that this was mostly a campaign speech for a domestic audience?
4: Listen, you know, we're living in America here. We're about ready to go through the midterms. Yeah, it's a campaign speech. It's a very close election in Israel, and he's playing to a domestic audience. You know, if you look at the polls, you know, neither he nor the opposition are at 61. I think both of them are in the, it's a very close election. He is trying to drive his turnout out. This is a red meat speech to get his voters to come out. But, you know, with every election speech, you know, people do listen to it in different ways. And certainly for the domestic U.S. audience, I refer to the diaspora community, you know, I think people didn't particularly enjoy the speech.
3: Netanyahu didn't meet with President Trump during his short visit to the UN, and that's where a lot of the work gets done. Does that signify something, a widening rift between?
4: No, I don't think. I think the Trump administration certainly has been supportive of the prime minister. I don't know if it's is symbolic of what. I'm not sure of that. At the end of the day, the prime minister had one goal. He had a goal to come to the UN to do a defiant speech, to send a message to his domestic audience that it's going to be tough. And listen, again, we got to get through these elections. It's a democratic country. People get to vote. No one knows how this is going to happen. But I yearn. I yearn in my heart to get us back to some level of normalcy. You know, he talked about settler violence. I don't downplay settler violence. It's obscene. It needs to be ended. The Israeli government needs to do the things it needs to do. We need to do a better job in the West Bank of providing people with the opportunities in the West Bank. And they need to begin rebuilding Gaza, which they're trying to do. Not Israel, but at least the United States. I give them credit for trying to rebuild and get this thing back to some level of normalcy. But we have a We have a huge amount of work to do.
3: I wonder if you think that this speech creates a situation where Israel feels even more isolated, or does it help at all?
4: No, I hope not. I'm trying to chalk this up to that we're close to an election. Again, Israel is, you know, they've got a lot of problems. They're surrounded by people who don't want them to exist. So my hope is that we can get through this relatively quickly. We have a long way to go to repair the relationship with the United States and at least the population of the United States who cares.
3: Thomas Nides is a former U.S. ambassador to Israel. Thank you for your time.
4: I'm honored.
2: The Democratic Women's Caucus is calling on the Trump administration to release nearly $100 million that Congress appropriated to prevent teen pregnancy. The caucus wants dozens of grants to be restored to nonprofits, universities, and health departments. That funding is currently in limbo, with just days left in the fiscal year. NPR's Selena Simmons-Duffin has this exclusive report.
5: Here's what Stephanie McDowell tells people in Montana who are wary of sex ed programs.
6: We teach facts. Families teach values, and those are truly complementary, not competing roles.
5: McDowell runs Bridger Care, a nonprofit in Bozeman. It was one of about 50 organizations that had their grants cut in June, she says, out of the blue.
6: We truly had no indication that our funding would be cut.
5: For years, the teen pregnancy prevention program has been targeted by conservative groups like the Heritage Foundation. President Trump's 2027 budget request calls for eliminating it, calling it leftist and ineffective, and he tried to cut all these grants in his first term. This recent loss of funding has been challenging, McDowell says.
6: Ultimately, we can't sustain an education program at the scale that we were at, serving 21 counties across the state of Montana without funding. And so we will have to lay off staff, and there will be youth that go without sex ed.
5: Unless the federal grant funding comes back, which is possible. There's a lawsuit in federal court challenging the terminations. In that case, a judge found that new federal requirements for abstinence-only sex ed are unlawful because they're not evidence-based. He also flagged that the Department of Health and Human Services cited research papers that don't exist. Today, the Democratic Women's Caucus sent a letter to HHS, signed by 92 lawmakers, demanding that the agency restore the funding right away. It was shared exclusively with NPR. Here's the letter's lead author, Representative Judy Chu of California.
7: This is a bipartisan program created by Congress with the clear intent of supporting evidence-based education models that help reduce teen pregnancy, sexually transmitted diseases, and other health risks for young people.
5: She points out President Trump signed it into law as part of the latest budget. The Department of Health and Human Services did not respond to NPR's request for comment about the grants by airtime. Selena Simmons-Duffin, NPR News.
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20: 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It is 6:19. I'm Clay Wallace. Mostly sunny skies today with highs in the mid-70s. Calm and pleasant weather continues through the weekend with a brief warm-up early next week. It is 55 and fair.
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2: It's Morning Edition from NPR News. I'm Amy Martinez.
3: And I'm Layla Faldin. Good morning. There's a rare thing happening inside President Trump's party. A growing number of Republicans are distancing themselves from Trump on key issues as the party is scrambling to hold on to a slim majority in Congress. NPR political reporter Elena Moore is following this, and she joins me now. Hi.
9: Good morning.
3: Good morning. So where are you seeing these splits?
9: Well, Layla, the war with Iran is a major point of contention. Trump has consistently stood by his decision, saying Iran can't have a nuclear weapon. But the war is unpopular among voters, and many are concerned about how it's affecting rising costs. It's something Republicans are trying to address in some of these super close races, like in Iowa. Republican Senate candidate Ashley Hinson released a statement earlier this week opposing the war and lobbied for more relief to voters dealing with high gas and diesel prices. That stood out because as a member of the House, she's previously voted against efforts to end the war. Michigan GOP Senate candidate Mike Rogers also addressed it this week. He said this.
10: Michigan families are struggling with the price of everyday life. Groceries cost too much. We have to bring prices down. The war with Iran needs to end and end quickly.
3: Okay, so the war. Are there other issues where candidates are differentiating themselves?
9: Yeah, I mean, one of the most striking examples came from Florida Republican Congresswoman Maria Elvira Salazar. She represents part of Miami, and last week she released a campaign ad where she spoke directly to Trump and argued that his immigration enforcement efforts have gone too far.
12: Be careful what your advisors are telling you about immigration policies. The same Hispanics who helped you get to the White House in 2024 feel betrayed today.
9: And Layla, Salazar represents a majority Hispanic district, one of several in the state that national polling shows has shifted left since the election 2 years ago.
3: That's quite a defiant tone there. What does this tell us about the state of the GOP right now?
9: Well, Trump's been looming large throughout this midterm cycle. He's repeatedly weighed in. He's told supporters to vote like he's on the ballot, which he's not. But that could hurt his party. You know, according to the latest NPR PBS News Marist poll, a plurality of registered voters, 45%, view their vote this fall as a vote against the president. I talked about this with GOP strategist Ron Bongean. He argued that watching Republicans cross Trump like this shows how high the stakes are.
14: They're doing everything they can to make sure voters understand that they're much more independent than voting with Trump 100% of the time or agreeing with him 100% of the time.
3: So is this any different than what we see every election where candidates moderate their message as they go from the primary election to the general?
9: Well, I think what's interesting here is this isn't just happening with candidates. It's happening with sitting lawmakers, too, who aren't even on the ballot this year, like Utah Republican Senator John Curtis. On Tuesday, he called for a congressional investigation into the president's son, Donald Trump Jr., after ProPublica reported that a Russian oligarch paid for a lavish party celebrating his wedding. But we should say, of course, these examples test the bounds of how loyal his party is, Trump's party, but it is still just a fraction of this larger GOP. Yes, there has been this wave of pushback. And yes, Trump has lost key support from parts of his 2024 coalition, but Layla, his base is still very much behind him.
3: NPR political reporter Elena Moore. Thank you, Elena.
9: Thanks, Layla.
2: Time now for StoryCorps. For 45 years, Freddie Wiggins has worked as a custodian at St. Thomas Hospital in Nashville, Tennessee. That is where he crossed paths with Sarah Hart. Her mother was hospitalized with Lewy body dementia, which affects the brain and movement. At StoryCorps, they remembered the day they met.
11: That morning, Mom had lost the ability to speak. So I was walking down a very dark, long hallway, feeling alone and scared. And there you were.
13: I did ask you what's wrong, because she was crying.
11: Mm-hmm.
13: I said, well, come in, let me give you a hug. And I felt the pain that you was going through. I knew I had to do something. So when I got off of work, I came upstairs looking for your mom. And when they rolled it down the hallway, I started singing My Girl. I've got sunshine on a cloudy day.
11: Yes. You held her hand and she locked her eyes with you.
13: And then your mama started singing.
11: Yeah. The nurses were crying. The patient transport person was crying.
13: Yeah. So I was like, dang, what did I do?
11: Well, Freddie, you found a channel in to her. That frequency that she could still connect with. When you sang to her, it was like nothing else mattered. After Mom passed away, one of my first thoughts was, I have to call Freddie Wiggins and see if he will sing Amazing Grace at her funeral. I need him to sing at her funeral.
13: I was so happy to be part of it. And ever since then, we talk, I call, I check on you all and everything. So you just stuck to me because my mom had dementia too, and she always put us five kids first. So it's the next time for me to give back, you know, and I'll try to share some love to the people that I come in contact with.
11: She would be very pleased looking down on you now, knowing the joy that you spread and the peace that you give to so many people. You have been an angel in my life. You might come to St. Thomas for work every day and then go back up to heaven every night and then come back every morning. I don't know. But the world is blessed with you in it.
13: Thank you.
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20: 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I'm Clay Wallace. Today, sunny with a high near 73. Tonight, partly cloudy with a low around 48. And tomorrow, sunny with a high near 75. It is 53 and fair.
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20: The White House reinstated press passes to journalists Trump attempted to ban, but the issue still isn't fully resolved. More right after the headlines and local news on WUKY's Morning Edition. 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
15: Live from NPR News in Washington, I'm Dave Mattingly. President Trump and China's President Xi Jinping are expected to visit the National Archives today as Xi wraps up his 3-day state visit to the U.S. Trump says he wants to show the Chinese leader the Declaration of Independence, the Constitution, and the Bill of Rights. Israeli Prime Minister Benjamin Netanyahu is characterizing allegations that Israel is committing genocide against Palestinians in Gaza as the biggest lie of the century. The Israeli leader dismissed critics in a nearly 40-minute speech to the UN General Assembly yesterday. NPR's Michelle Kellerman says the Palestinian Authority president spoke to delegates via video in New York.
3: For a second year in a row, the Trump administration denied a visa for Palestinian Authority President Mahmoud Abbas, accusing him of glorifying terrorism. Abbas, speaking via video and through an interpreter, says he rejects terrorism and seeks a democratic, non-militarized Palestinian state.
1: Saving the solution begins with preserving the land on which the Palestinian state is to be established and protecting the people who live on it.
3: Many countries here have raised alarms about Israeli moves to annex parts of the West Bank after a brutal war in Gaza, which started after Hamas attacked Israel on October 7, 2023. Michelle Kellerman, NPR News, the United Nations.
15: This is NPR News from Washington.
16: Good morning. I'm Karen Czar for 91.3 WUKY, NPR, Lexington. Should Kentucky inmates convicted of violent offenses be required to serve at least 85% of their sentence, even if they were convicted before that requirement was voted into law? That question is now before the Kentucky Supreme Court. Josh James has more.
17: Included in 2024's Safer Kentucky Act was a provision that dramatically increased the minimum percentage of time certain violent felons had to serve on their sentences before being eligible for parole, upping the number from 20% to 85%. Louisville Republican Representative Jared Bauman was the leading voice for the reforms.
18: Crime is something that directly impacts every single Kentuckian, and it is with a deep sense of purpose and value that we put forward the critical reforms in the Safer Kentucky Act.
17: The question now is whether the parole provision should apply to inmates who were convicted before the changes took place, as the Department of Corrections has interpreted the law. 400 inmates have joined a class action suit arguing the retroactive application of the law is unfair, pitting them against the state. The Department of Corrections says the law did not specify whether the new parole rules would apply for offenses dating before the passage of the Safer Kentucky Act, but was clear about the sentences themselves, the key factor the department cites in its across-the-board enforcement. The state's high court is slated to hear the case on October 15th. For WUKY News, I'm Josh James.
16: Scott County leaders are buying more time to decide how data centers should be regulated. The fiscal court voted Thursday to extend the county's moratorium until March. Officials say they need more time to review research and community feedback. The current proposal would limit data centers to heavy industrial areas, require a conditional permit, and add stricter rules on water, power, and noise. County leaders say the goal is to protect the community while creating regulations that can withstand a legal challenge. This is WUKY News, NPR, Lexington. It's 6:34.
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3: It's Morning Edition from NPR News. I'm Leila Fadel in Washington, D.C.
2: And I'm A. Martinez in Culver City, California. The fight over press freedom in the U.S. continues to play out against the backdrop of President Trump's summit with Chinese President Xi Jinping. Major TV networks dialed back their coverage of the summit in protest over Trump banning three news organizations from the White House. CNN, MS Now, and Politico had their press passes reinstated, but some journalists at CNN and MS Now were denied access to last night's state dinner. And TV coverage of Trump still is not back to normal.
3: NPR's Brian Mann is following all the developments and joins me now. Good morning, Brian.
19: Good morning, Leila.
3: So what happened last night?
4: Well, despite the judge's order restoring press access for these organizations, CNN and MS Now say at least three of their journalists were turned away from covering the state dinner. Journalists for state-controlled Chinese media were allowed in, and this came following days when the White House launched attack after attack against U.S. journalists covering Trump's presidency. He's accused them of purposefully writing negative news, and he's tried to dictate which organizations could have access. Meanwhile, the five major TV networks that provide that shared pool coverage of the president still haven't restored full coverage. What they're asking for is written assurance from the White House that CNN, one of the news outlets Trump tried to ban, will be given equal access and treatment without government interference. NPR reached out to the White House for comment about that. We haven't heard back. So for now, that full coverage is on hold.
3: Now, much of the White House press corps is united pushing back against Trump. Is that pretty unusual?
4: Yeah, it's really different. Trump has kept the news media on the defensive throughout his second term, using lawsuits and regulatory threats to influence coverage. And while the president targeted three news organizations this time, he did say on Truth Social there would be other fake news media outlets to follow. But this time, TV networks didn't just complain individually. They first refused to provide pool coverage after CNN was banned late last week. That meant less coverage for Trump. A bunch of other outlets, including the New York Times, the Washington Post, NPR, and many other outlets then followed, and together that muted the amount of attention the president has received.
3: What has President Trump said about the media's pushback?
4: Writing on Truth Social yesterday, that's his platform, Trump complained about the lack of coverage. Then in front of Xi, Trump said how much he preferred the Chinese press to his own. The Chinese government, of course, has been notoriously repressive toward independent journalists. Yeah. One other thing Trump has done to advance his narrative is launch a series of political advertisements praising Trump. The ads say they're being paid for not by his political PAC, but by taxpayers, by the U.S. government. Oh. Senator Maggie Hassan of New Hampshire, a Democrat, sent a letter yesterday to the White House calling that ad government-funded propaganda.
3: Yesterday's court order reinstated these press passes for 2 weeks. Where do we go from here?
4: Judge Timothy Kelly has said he's going to reschedule another hearing in the coming days to determine whether his temporary order will be made permanent. We'll be watching today to see if that hearing is expedited in light of these journalists being turned away from the state dinner last night. Judge Kelly has signaled that he doesn't think the White House has a very strong argument for banning these news outlets.
3: NPR's Brian Mann. Thank you, Brian.
4: Thank you.
20: 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It is 6:38. I'm Clay Wallace. Today, mostly sunny skies with highs in the mid-70s. Calm and pleasant weather continues through the weekend with a brief warm-up early next week. It is 53 and fair.
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19: 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That's why, recently, I finally started listening to Drake, a guy everyone loves.
21: Yeah, Peter, we gotta talk, buddy.
19: Well, the point is I'm open to new things. 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That's why this week our producer Lillian King sat down with a cultural icon she is obsessed with, a woman who's amassed a huge following online for something kind of insane. 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
16: Oh, mission accomplished. Come on.
20: I'm always grooving during Rockin' Roots.
16: And Joe does such an amazing job. We're so lucky to have him. Rockin' Roots is something that you're not going to hear anywhere else. And we talk about this all the time. 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
20: Yeah.
16: And everything's pre-recorded. It does. A lot of them don't even live in this market. They're just doing. They may live in Texas, and they do markets all across the country. We have a DJ right here on the air, live. You could actually call the studio and talk to him. It's a real thing. I know that seems very vintage, but we believe in being a part of the community and that the people here live in the community. Call and give now. Keep WUKY going strong for years to come. And we are in a dollar-for-dollar match.
20: Yes.
16: So it's a great time to give. 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
20: Some good proof that there are real human beings here in the studio partying it up. We came in this morning and there were, I think, six chairs in the...
16: it's like, what is happening?
20: You're partying without us, Karen. We gotta stay late. We gotta figure out what's going on.
16: Oh my gosh, yeah. I don't know what's happening here, but the last two mornings it's been like that. I don't know what happened the night before, but there was some definite partying going on here.
20: But you know, Joe has a lot of really interesting guests that come in. Like Scott Whidden was here either yesterday, I think 2 days ago. But he had the Mountain Goats on, which was really cool. He gets to talk to all sorts of really fascinating people, and you get to listen to them. And by the way, those conversations are not pre-recorded. They are strolling into the studio and talking live.
16: It was so cool yesterday because in the newsroom, I don't know if they didn't shut the door all the way because we have soundproofing all over the building, but sometimes, you know, a little bit of sound will bleed through depending on how loud it was, but we could hear the music going on in down the hall.
20: It was so fun.
16: We are so lucky to work here. We are unlike any other NPR station, and we're the only NPR station located right here in Lexington in the heart of Central Kentucky. So proud to be the heritage station in the state celebrating our 85th anniversary year.
20: Oh my gosh. We have been around 85 years. It is our honor to serve Central Kentucky. It is our honor to be here in Lexington. We are right here in Lexington. We're on Spur Road. You can come and see us in person. In fact, we have some I Support Public Radio, WUKY signs, which you can pick up here at the station. Those are free. You can just stop by and put one of those in your yard. I've got one in my yard. My grandparents got one in their yard.
16: We do too.
20: We're sticking them in there. 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
5: Good morning, I'm Leila Fadel. Taylor Swift is out with four new songs today, part of a reissue of last year's The Life of a Showgirl, which sold 4 million copies in its first week. One of them is Cleveland. That's with an exclamation mark. Swifties spend a lot of time decoding her lyrics, but with her husband Travis Kelce being from Cleveland Heights, this one may not need much deciphering. Hate all your life, this is the love of my life. Hey, hey, hey. 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
3: It's Morning Edition from NPR News. I'm Leila Fadel in Washington, D.C.
2: And Mae Martinez in Culver City, California. The WNBA's regular season ended last night. That means the playoff brackets are set, with the Minnesota Lynx having the top spot. Here with a preview of the playoffs is Annie Costable. She covers women's basketball at The Athletic. Annie, so what were some of the biggest highlights of the regular season for you?
6: Gosh, there were so many, but I think we got to start with the fact that this has been the most viewed season in WNBA history, with the league reaching over 88.5 million unique viewers, 47.

0: effort put into the officiating, improving the officiating, and one of the improvements was allowing the freedom of movement, which we've seen allow for a greater offensive output. Over 16% of the games have been decided by 3 points or fewer this season, which is currently the highest percentage in the league. And the games this season are averaging a combined 10.4 lead changes and ties per game, which is also, you know, again, a mark of, you know, parity and close matchups, which people love to see.
1: All right, so scoring brings people to the seats, but defense wins championships. That's the old sports phrase. So let's look at the playoffs. The Lynx, yeah. They have the first seed, and they had an amazing season from Olivia Miles, who's probably going to be the rookie of the year and maybe the MVP.
0: Yeah, Olivia Miles is doing something that no rookie has done since Candace Parker in terms of really putting herself in the MVP conversation. Candace Parker was the only rookie and MVP in WNBA history, and Olivia Miles has come onto the scene and really captured, beyond just her performance on the court, she's been a magnet for attention in the WNBA because she's just so authentic. Like, anybody that is able to obviously watch her can see that, but also just in the way that she carries herself off the court as well, there's just this gravitas towards her that is really unmatched. And what she did without Nafisa Collier, that's why she's earned the mark, the spectacle, both because of her play, but also, to your point, because of where she had the Minnesota Lynx, and she did it without their top player, the MVP runner-up last year, which many people doubted the Lynx would, questioned whether the Lynx would be a playoff team. So for them to be in the number one spot, it's largely because of what Olivia Miles has done and how she sped up her own timeline as far as being a rookie, but playing beyond her years.
1: Yeah, and really quick, Las Vegas Aces have won 3 out of the last 4 championships. Asia Wilson's maybe the greatest women's basketball player of all time. What do you think their chances are, really quick?
0: Yeah, the parity in the league is really unmatched this year. And so as good as Asia Wilson is, it's not going to be a cakewalk for them to repeat as champions again. So it's going to be an interesting postseason.
1: Annie Costable of The Athletic, thank you very much.
0: Thanks, guys.
1: This is Morning Edition from NPR News. Our theme music is inspired by BJ Lederman. I'm Amy Martinez.
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3: 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It is 6:49. I'm Clay Wallace. Today, sunny with a high near 73. Tonight, partly cloudy with a low around 48. And tomorrow, sunny with a high near 75. It is 53 and fair.
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3: 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I'm here with Karen Czar. It is our fall fun drive.
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1: 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I'm Clay Wallace. Mostly sunny skies today with highs in the mid-70s. Calm and pleasant weather continues through the weekend with a brief warm-up early next week. It is 53 and fair.
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7: This is Morning Edition from NPR News. I'm Leila Fadel.
8: And I'm A. Martinez. Director Lance Oppenheim says he was just a kid when the NBC Dateline reality news television segment To Catch a Predator first aired in the early 2000s. But he actually discovered the show through parodies online, particularly those of the show's host, Chris Hansen.
4: There were so many interesting spoofs of Chris Hansen and culture around 2007, 2008. And when I finally saw the show, I was sort of amazed by how spot on a lot of these parodies, you know, got him right. There was this almost mythological aspect to him, this superhuman ability to corner these, you know, potential predators in a house, in this kind of manufactured reality he would create.
9: You want to explain yourself? Grab that towel right there, please. Wrap it around yourself, and please sit in that stool. What are you doing?
4: And he would essentially have the power to get these guys to sit down and listen to him.
8: Oppenheim stayed fascinated with Hansen into adulthood, so much so that his wife bought him a cameo greeting video from Chris Hansen for his birthday. Watching it, Oppenheim said something struck him.
4: There was something so strange to me that he had almost adopted this hyper-performative version of himself. It's almost as if he had seen all of the memes. This kind of tension started to form for me, and I really wanted to explore that. And to me, it felt like I could actually glean maybe the most revealing or honest depiction of Chris Hansen as the Chris Hansen that he wants out in the world through these videos.
8: Now, Hansen is the main character of Oppenheim's very first feature film, Primetime.
10: Do you watch television?
11: Yes.
10: Well, there's something you should know. I'm Chris Hansen with Dateline NBC. And we're doing a story on adults who try to meet teens online.
11: Please don't put this on TV, please.
8: Robert Pattinson plays Chris Hansen, who turned a controversial show about adult men soliciting sex with minors into a ratings powerhouse. I asked director Lance Oppenheim what he was trying to say about Hansen and his creation.
4: I think what the show did, he took something that had been in kind of ingrained in human society for thousands of years, this concept of performative justice, the whipping post, the pillory, the town whipper that would show up and publicly lash a criminal, and thousands of people would in the town square would turn up to watch. Chris Hansen is the new version of that guy. And I liked this idea that when you turn up the volume on the performative part of it, there's almost a curse that is put on to you. And I mean it more so for the spirit, that every time Chris Hansen would catch one of these guys, it would sort of corrupt something inside of him. It would challenge him in some sort of metaphysical, spiritual way. And so I like that there was the spiritual register that the film could enter into, that what he's doing is actually a very ancient tradition.
8: Robert Pattinson plays Chris Hansen, and Lance, he nailed the voice, the tone, the mannerism.
0: Big night planned.
12: Who are you?
0: Why don't you have a seat right there?
8: The thing is, though, this shoot for the film lasted, what, a little under 2 months? So he had to have hit the set running, because he's also filming The Drama, The Odyssey, and then wrapped around you in primetime, Dune. So, I mean, how did Robert Pattinson get that up to speed that quick?
4: Well, the truth is throughout the many, many productions he did, he had been working on this character. But, you know, one of the things that was amazing about this project is it came from Rob. I met Rob about a different project in 2024, and I showed him that cameo that I was telling you about. And he had discovered who Chris Hansen was when I think he had just finished shooting Twilight in 2008. And he had discovered him, similar to me, through memes. Cut to another, you know, 2 or 3 weeks after that, I was at his birthday party. I go there, I see his producing partner, Brighton McCloskey, and she comes up to me and she says, "You're never going to believe this, but this amazing, mysterious script came our way. It's been floating around Hollywood for a little bit. No one has wanted to make it. We read it. We think it's really interesting. You should read it." I said, "Well, what is it?" She showed me the cover page. It said To Catch a Predator. I sprinted to my car. I read it in one sitting, and I chased this project down. And part of the chasing was really convincing Rob to star as Chris Hansen. I kept saying to him, "You know this character. You've had experiences becoming an overnight celebrity." Over time, I wore him down. I brought Four Locos to his house. I brought gummies.
8: What did you bring?
4: I brought Four Locos, you know, one of the classic items that a predator would bring. Yes.
8: Yeah, like a hard malt liquor, yeah. And gummies too?
4: Gummies as well, yeah, the trolley gummies. And, you know, I think he was confused by that. We had such a great time just really like treating this as a proper collaboration.
8: The real-life Chris Hansen has called your film a complete work of fiction and an insult, among other things. Have you heard from Chris Hansen?
4: You know, Chris hasn't seen the film yet, and I'm very eager for him to see it, because I think there's a misconception that is going around that this film is villainizing him or something along that nature. You know, this is not the intention, and this is not the reason that anyone in the film, including myself, got involved in it. I was interested in mythologizing Chris Hansen, creating a portrait of him that felt very similar to the idea of him in my head as a child, and almost creating a form of a superhero film. I like watching somebody who is dealing with a lot of problems, a lot of challenges, and still attempts to kind of deal with things in a way that he's attempting to be a better person.
8: You know, Lance, I knew someone who was a federal agent who worked on child pornography cases. And he told me that after a few years of doing that job, that something inside of him died. And he almost wishes that he'd never had done that job, despite doing some good by actually making some arrests and getting some convictions. You think anyone from that show, To Catch a Predator, has come out of it whole?
4: It's a good question. And I would say most of the people I've spoken with who worked on the program were affected by it in some way, you know, that they're still dealing with. And I found one of the things so interesting about Chris Hansen, Rob and I were listening to one of his interviews. He had done a podcast with Theo Von, and Theo Von had asked him, you know, "How do you deal with the darkness that you've experienced on the job?" And he said, "I just bury it way down there. I don't have a therapist." And I thought that was so fascinating that he, you know, that somewhere in him, there is a part of him that maybe has been affected, but he does not show it to the outside world.
8: That's Lance Oppenheim, the director of Primetime. Lance, thanks a lot.
4: Thank you. Thanks for having me.
8: We reached out to Chris Hansen for comment on the movie and the way it portrays him. He has not responded to our request. This is NPR News.
1: 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It is 729. I'm Clay Wallace. Today's sunny with a high near 73. Tonight, partly cloudy with a low around 48. And tomorrow, sunny with a high near 75. It is 53 and fair.
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13: Live from NPR News in Washington, I'm Dave Mattingly. President Trump says he wants to show China's President Xi Jinping some of America's greatest treasures. Trump and Xi are expected to visit the National Archives today to view the Declaration of Independence, the Constitution, and the Bill of Rights. The Chinese leader is wrapping up his first state visit to the U.S. in more than a decade. The Pentagon is investigating how parts from an F-35 jet went missing in Hong Kong. As NPR's Greg Myrie reports, there are worries that China may now have components of the most advanced U.S. military fighter jet.
14: Australia is one of several countries that's been allowed to buy the F-35 jet from the U.S. Australia says it shipped some F-35 parts back to the U.S. because they needed repairs. This included the jet's canopy, which covers the cockpit and is coated with stealth technology that makes the fighter difficult to detect. However, the shipment was diverted to Hong Kong, where it disappeared. The U.S. says China is engaged in extensive espionage to learn more about advanced American weapons. In a statement, the F-35 Joint Program Office at the Pentagon said it was, quote, actively working with U.S. authorities and industry partners to retrieve these components and investigate the incident. Greg Myrie, NPR News, Washington.
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5: Good morning. I'm Karen Czar for 91.3 WUKY, NPR, Lexington. The University of Kentucky has been found to have violated Kentucky's open records law in three recent cases. The Attorney General's office found UK improperly redacted a professor's tenure review report, wrongfully withheld police body camera footage, and improperly called a request for emails containing Chabad too burdensome. The cases add to UK's recent record of open records disputes. The Lexington Herald Leader found that 18 of 24 appeals involving Kentucky public universities in 2025 concerned UK. This story is in partnership with the Kentucky Lantern. UK has declined to comment. Six district congressional candidates, Ralph Alvarado and Zach Dembo, are making their case to voters through ads and events, but it's still uncertain if the two will debate. Josh James reports.
15: Alvarado, a former Republican state senator who ran alongside Governor Matt Bevin in 2019, and Dembo, a political newcomer and former federal prosecutor, did share the stage at a Commerce Lexington luncheon back in July. Though the candidates were asked to respond to questions separately and there was no interaction between them. The appearance focused primarily on business and economic issues. Here's Alvarado and Dembo on the contentious topic of tariffs.
16: We have to be mindful of the impact that tariffs can have on our manufacturers, farmers, distillers. The goal should always be to change unfair behavior and strengthen America's position.
17: This uncertainty where trade policy is done based on tweets and tantrums, it's got to end.
15: Now, with the midterms fast approaching, KET has released its schedule of candidate programs, with none of the candidates going face-to-face with their rivals. Dembo is scheduled to appear Monday, October 12th, but Alvarado's name is absent. The same is true for Republican U.S. Senate candidate Andy Barr, GOP House contenders James Comer and Hal Rogers, along with Democratic 4th District House candidate Melissa Strange. It remains unclear if the candidates will settle on a date and forum for a standard debate. For WUKY News, I'm Josh James.
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18: This is Morning Edition from NPR News. Amy Martinez in Culver City, California.
19: And I'm Leila Fadel in Washington, D.C. Good morning. The president of Iran has spent much of this week in New York. It's a rare occasion, a president visiting a country while his nation is at war with it. Masoud Pezeshkian was here for the annual meeting of the United Nations, and he met with journalists yesterday, including our Steve Inskeep. Good morning, Steve.
20: Good morning.
19: So what did you get out of the session?
20: I felt that I got some insights into how Iran sees the effort to end this war. Mm-hmm. President Pezeshkian was with Abbas Araghchi, who is Iran's foreign minister, and he, Araghchi, is the diplomat who met with U.S. officials this week. So we got to hear a little bit from both. This started, I should tell you, as an off-the-record session with nobody to be quoted, but afterward, Iranian officials consented to put many comments on the record, so I can tell you a little bit about what was said.
19: So how do the Iranians see the talks?
20: They gave the impression that they were going through these talks without much optimism. Mm. The president said, quote, "We have no trust in the United States since the U.S. has attacked Iran during negotiations before." He said Iran is only negotiating so that the U.S. cannot claim that Iran is refusing to negotiate and is going for a bomb and so forth. The foreign minister said he met this week with two people who were close to President Trump, Trump's envoy Steve Witkoff and his son-in-law Jared Kushner. This was a three-hour meeting that was supposed to be secret, according to the Iranians, but then President Trump disclosed it, and that led to a public backlash in Iran, where politicians say the foreign minister went beyond his instructions to have a meeting at all.
19: Oh, interesting. What did the foreign minister discuss with Witkoff and Kushner?
20: Okay, it seems on the deal on the table is not that complicated to understand on a basic level. The two sides would return to at least some of the terms from the memorandum of understanding that the two sides already agreed to once and that fell apart. Mm-hmm. Essentially, Iran gets some assets unfrozen, and then after a few days, Iran would reopen the Strait of Hormuz. Although we should note, again, this is something they tried once, and it just didn't get to fruition, didn't get to the end.
19: Now, Steve, you reported from inside Iran over the years. How would you describe the president's place in Iranian politics?
20: This is ironic, Leila, given that the U.S. is at war with this country. He's seen as a reformer, part of the faction in Iran that wants more openness and better relations with the United States. Iranians voted for him in 2024. They vote for reformers very, very often, the ordinary folks in Iran. It is a clerical government, but this president is not a cleric. He's a heart surgeon who said he ran for office wanting to restore his people's health. Instead, the war has made it all worse. In fact, he had a very personal way of talking about American sanctions. He claimed the United States, quote, wants to eviscerate our society from within. And he said unemployment in Iran can cause friction between spouses and divorce, which he brought up twice.
19: Oh, interesting. Is he calling for peace?
20: Not exactly. He's more defiant, as you might expect. He said Iran was finding new pathways for trade. He said the U.S. has the power to destroy anything, sure, but can they impose a surrender? That is impossible, he said. He said Iran is willing to allow inspections of its nuclear facilities, but then he noted that President Trump keeps saying he obliterated Iran's nuclear facilities. If you obliterated them, what is there to inspect? We should note this is the Iranian version of events. The White House gave us a statement saying we are having positive and constructive discussions through the mediators, and the U.S. also says they're not in a rush to reach a deal because they are getting barrels of oil through the Strait of Hormuz, whether Iran says it's open or not.
19: Now, he's not the top figure in Iran. Any word on the supreme leader, the cleric who makes final decisions?
20: Yeah, the president says he had two meetings with the supreme leader, 7 hours total, and the supreme leader seemed healthy to him. I did not see any major challenges with his health, although U.S. officials have suggested the leader was severely wounded at the start of the war. And in any case, Mojtaba Khamenei has not been seen.
19: Our Morning Edition co-host, Steve Inskeep. Thank you, Steve.
20: You're welcome.
1: 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I'm Clay Wallace. Mostly sunny skies today with highs in the mid-70s. Calm and pleasant weather continues through the weekend with a brief warm-up early next week. It is 53 and fair.
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2: This is Ira Glass of This American Life. As you probably heard, federal funding for public radio is gone. Newsrooms of all kinds continue to be gutted. Maybe you heard about the Washington Post. 300 journalists, a third of their newsroom, laid off this winter. AI is churning out content, rerouting search traffic, which threatens the economic model of any organization that invests money in reporting and storytelling, like our program, This American Life, like this radio station. Meanwhile, social video apps like TikTok and Instagram are mopping up people's attention, pulling audience and advertising revenue away from everybody else. That's what this radio station is up against right now, today. And what do we have on our side? What do we have that can outweigh all of that? You. Literally you. Hearing my voice right now. The fairest way to pay for this, I think we all can understand that and agree on this, the fairest way is that those of us who like this stuff that happens on this radio station, we all chip in. Congress said last year that the federal government should not contribute to radio stations like this one, that these stations should be funded by the people who like them, the people who listen. That last point is not a crazy thought. 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We need your help. We would not be interrupting programming for this long if we didn't. Who do we have to keep this going? We have you. Here's how to give.
1: 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I'm here in the studio with the fantastic, perfect, wonderful Karen Czar. Oh, my gosh.
5: More. You're so kind. Clay, you as well, and I'm not just saying this because you said something nice about me, but like you have been such an asset to this department. We're so lucky to have you. I love working with this news team. Everyone in our department, we absolutely love bringing you the news day in and day out. And we care about being entrenched in our communities. We're so blessed because Clay lives in Frankfort, mm-hmm. so really has his pulse on what's happening in Frankfort. I live here in Lexington, as does Josh and Alan. But we care about everything happening right here. We are the only NPR station located in Lexington in the heart of Central Kentucky. And we not only cover this area, though, we call it the Golden Triangle, which mm-hmm. is basically Lexington, Frankfort, you know, heading up into Louisville, we a little bit out into northern Kentucky, but we also cover eastern Kentucky, we cover western Kentucky. We bring you statewide coverage, especially if it is news that is impacting those of us across the state. We look back at the tornadoes that we had 4 years ago that were so devastating and was the largest outbreak we've ever had in the state, I believe. We knew that was important not only to that community, but so that people who live here knew what to do to help.
1: Yeah.
5: They needed so much assistance. And we look at the Eastern Kentucky floods. We were there, boots on the ground. I remember sleeping in my car for, gosh, 3 or 4 days because you could not even get a hotel room. Mm-hmm. And then the night that as the waters were rising, we were locked in Hazard and they were closing down the bridge because they were afraid the dam was going to break. Mm-hmm. It's horrible when those things are happening, but we know how important it is for those communities, one, to know that we are there for them and that everyone else who lives in other parts of the state know that we're going to bring them the most accurate information as quickly as possible so that they can also lend a hand. If that's important to you, the coverage that matters to our communities. 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
1: Thank you. Oh, my goodness. Thank you, Stasia and Meredith.
5: In Lexington, thank you so much for tuning into the station. Thank you for giving to the station. Again, if you haven't had a chance yet, the fund drive is winding down. Today is the last day. 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
18: Good morning, me Martinez. A family in New York City was moving out of their apartment earlier this month. The commotion scared their cat Lola, who ducked under a floorboard. Then she fell and got stuck upside down behind a wall. So the family called in Catman. John DeBacker is a local cat rescuer, but even he had trouble. Lola was stuck for weeks, but eventually they found her using an endoscopic camera stuck through the wall. Wonder what else Catman had on his utility belt. It's Morning Edition.
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18: This is Morning Edition from NPR News. I'm Amy Martinez.
19: And I'm Leila Fadel. The backup oil supply for the U.S. is running low. The Strategic Petroleum Reserve is down more than 50% since 2020, mostly due to conflicts in Ukraine and now Iran. Our colleagues at The Indicator, Cooper Katz McKim and Ricky Mulvey, looked into President Trump's new proposal for a refill using oil from Venezuela.
7: If you drive in the U.S., the Strategic Petroleum Reserve is saving you money. Back in 2022, the global drawdown saved you roughly 17 to 42 cents per gallon. But if another disruption hit tomorrow, that deal may not last much longer because the reserve is at its lowest point since 1982 and falling fast.
21: Yeah, and the Trump administration has had their eye on solutions for a while, but it is not an easy fix. Joseph Mikett is an energy security expert with the Center for Strategic and International Studies. He says we're not exactly in a position to just buy more oil to refill this thing.
22: Under normal mechanisms, it requires Congress to say we're willing to buy oil and stick it in the ground. And at a time of significant fiscal deficit, that can be a challenging problem.
7: Previous administrations have come up with strategies to refill the reserve. For example, during the Clinton and Bush administrations, they did

0: and doesn't require Congress to agree to spend a lot of money to fill the SPR.
1: Here are the challenges, though. It is infamously difficult to get oil out of the ground in Venezuela. It would require an enormous amount of investment in infrastructure after years of underinvestment and corruption. One expert in Latin American energy put that figure at $100 billion over the next decade to get production levels to where they were 20 years ago. And it's not clear who would be footing that bill, whether it's oil companies, the U.S. government, or somebody else.
2: Arnab Datta is a managing director at Employ America, focusing on energy markets. He says this Venezuela thing, it's just kind of a harebrained scheme.
3: I'm not really sure why we should be supporting Venezuelan production when we've got production here at home and amongst our allies that can fit this bill.
1: Instead of investing $100 billion of money in another country's oil, coordinating between agencies, sifting through the political chaos of Venezuela, Arnab says one could just put that money towards the Strategic Petroleum Reserve.
2: Plus, Arnab thinks the Trump administration's current strategy, it's working just fine. The Department of Energy is basically loaning out barrels to oil companies. Then they promise to return the oil sometime later at up to a 24% premium.
3: I think that this is like a well-executed way of delivering to the market, but also sending a signal to the market that there's going to be demand for U.S. barrels.
1: Either way, oil supplies continue to get lower globally. For Americans, who knows how much longer the Strategic Petroleum Reserve can shield us from even higher costs.
2: Ricky Mulvey, Cooper Katz McKim, NPR News.
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6: 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It is 7:49. I'm Clay Wallace. We've got a collision inbound Georgetown Road. The center lane is blocked. That's around the 2700 block. Traffic information courtesy of the City of Lexington. Today, sunny with a high near 73. Tonight, partly cloudy with a low around 48. And tomorrow, sunny with a high near 75. It is 53 and fair.
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10: From Marketplace in Washington, I'm Kimberly Adams. Chinese President Xi Jinping met with President Trump yesterday at the White House. Some of the major topics weighing on the U.S.-China relationship include AI guardrails, Taiwan, and the war in the Middle East. But one of the key updates this week actually came from Treasury Secretary Scott Bessent. He announced that the U.S. and China would be extending a trade truce that was initially struck in October of 2025. For more on the summit, which is continuing today, we're joined by Mary Lovely, senior fellow at the Peterson Institute for International Economics. Good morning.
12: Good morning.
10: Can you give us a little bit of background on this trade truce?
12: Yeah, this happened last year.

0: where President Trump threatened to raise tariffs on China to over 100%. Then he came down a bit. And then the Chinese, who had previously passed a law that allowed them to put export controls on critical minerals, permanent magnets, said that this was at stake, that the U.S. needed to lower its tariffs if they wanted to have the continual flow of these critical minerals that, of course, are essential to many U.S. industries. In Busan, South Korea, last October, they reached an agreement where the tariffs on the broad-based tariffs across U.S. imports from China would stay no more than about 20%, not including the tariffs that we had under the first trade war. It's a complicated area. And in exchange, China would guarantee the flow of these minerals to the U.S. Since that time, we have seen critical minerals flowing to the United States from China, but with a lag and not in the quantity that American industries have requested. So it remains a contentious area for the two sides.
1: The war in the Middle East is, of course, top of mind from a military perspective, but also, of course, from an economic perspective in terms of its impact on energy prices. What did we get from the leaders on that?
0: It seemed like we got nothing on that, frankly. And there are issues to discuss. There is evidence that China has been selling goods to Iran, which may help in the war effort. And so the president may have important things that he did discuss, but as far as we know, there's going to be no public readout if they did discuss it.
1: Big picture, how would you describe the current economic relationship between the U.S. and China right now?
0: The economic relationship between the U.S. and China is quite complex. On one hand, we see direct trade between the two countries falling rather quickly. On the other hand, when we look at the flow of goods through third countries, as well as the things that come here directly from China, we see very little of a change in the overall relationship and dependence of the U.S. on China. So it remains a vital relationship for the United States, one which is always taking place under the threat of higher tariffs.
1: Mary Lovely is a senior fellow at the Peterson Institute for International Economics. Thank you so much.
0: Thank you.
1: Let's do the numbers. The FTSE in London is up 0.3%. Dow, S&P, and NASDAQ futures are up in the 0.3% to 0.7% range, with the Dow future up 176 points. The 10-year Treasury yield is up at 5.18%.
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1: Earlier this month, the Spanish city of Madrid hosted a Formula One race for the first time in 45 years. Events of this scale require extensive planning and massive investment, but they can also have a huge impact on local businesses. By one estimate, the race was expected to bring in over $500 million and create almost 9,000 jobs in the local economy. The city will now host the annual race until at least 2035. Hawa Otori went to Madrid for the race weekend and has this story.
3: 21,000 F1 fans an hour. That's how many people Madrid Metro Lines shuttle to and from the $160 million Madrid circuit for its first Spanish Grand Prix. Daniel Rasher, a sports economist at the University of San Francisco, studied the economic impact of the Singapore Grand Prix. He says that a host city must think about whether the investment is worth it.
4: They had to build out the infrastructure, the roads, which interrupted their normal course of business for a number of weeks as they built things out. They actually had us even measure some of that interruption.
3: By interruption, Rasher means disruptions to the community, like people working from home during race week.
4: They weren't going to their normal lunch spot spending money, so then those places actually saw a decrease in spending until the actual race day or the day before the race day.
3: He says cities must consider both the short and long-term benefits.
4: People coming to your city for 3 or 4 or 5 days who would not have come otherwise and who've never been there, right? That's a huge impact, because not only is their direct spending an impact, but then if they take away a really good feeling about Madrid, then they may come back or they'll tell their folks about it.
3: That's exactly what Madrid set out to do, according to Javier Berowitz of the Madrid City Council Tourism Board, in advance of the race.
5: We want to set a new standard of hospitality, and we want people to enjoy the Formula One, but also to enjoy the city.
3: He says the city's efficient transportation system is key to the fan experience.
5: So people in the morning can be watching a Goya painting or Velázquez painting, and 2 hours later they can enjoy the passion of Formula One.
3: Bedouit said he expected the race to boost Madrid's global tourism profile. Metropolis Hotel and Club Communications Director Veronica de Mendoza says F1's impact is already showing up in the hospitality sector.
6: One night in Madrid, usually it is 200, and right now it is 585, so almost 600.
3: Mendoza's hopeful and inspired about the opportunities F1 is opening up for the city, as it attracts people from all over the world.
6: We are also becoming a city that is offering the best in terms not only of culture, gastronomy, but also to become a city for the elite sports.
3: And with elite sports like F1 comes elite fans. Fans who are ready to spend both inside and outside of the race. In Madrid, I'm Hawa Otori for Marketplace.
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7: 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Signal lights are flashing. Use caution. Treat it as a four-way stop. Traffic information courtesy of the City of Lexington. Today's sunny with a high near 73. It is 53 and fair.
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9: Good morning. Israeli Prime Minister Benjamin Netanyahu told the UN that going to war with Iran was one of the easiest decisions he ever made. How is his speech being received in Israel? It's Morning Edition from NPR News. Judge ruled the White House needed to stop its press ban. Journalists from two outlets were still turned away from a state dinner. I'm A. Martinez.
10: And I'm Leila Fadel. Networks also wanted in writing that CNN can fully rejoin the TV pool. Also, who are the Republicans that are splitting from President Trump? It's Friday, September 25th. On this day in 1690, Public Occurrences, both foreign and domestic, was published in Boston. It's considered the first newspaper in the colonies. It had three pages of news with a fourth blank for people to add their own info. Officials shut it down after one issue. The news is next.
11: Live from NPR News in Washington, I'm Corva Coleman. President Trump held a state dinner last night for Chinese President Xi Jinping after a day of talks. NPR's Jennifer Pak reports from Beijing.
12: According to an official Chinese readout, President Xi told Trump the two sides should work on AI guardrails and keep the technology under human control. He says he hopes the U.S. will oppose Taiwan independence and treat Chinese companies fairly in the U.S. because the two sides had an agreement in May. But the U.S. has continued to sanction more Chinese firms over national security concerns. Xi says he and Trump maintain deep and close communication as the two sides continue to hammer out a better deal. Jennifer Pak, NPR News, Beijing.
11: Saudi Arabia says it intercepted more missiles fired at it by Yemen's Houthi rebels. The Houthis say Saudi Arabia has launched more airstrikes and missiles across parts of Yemen. NPR's Aya Batrawi reports.
13: Saudi Arabia's military says six ballistic missiles fired by the Houthis were intercepted on Thursday. The Iran-backed Houthis have been targeting Saudi Arabia with drones and missiles. Last week, they hit a Saudi airbase in Ta'if and have hit Aramco energy facilities. Saudi Arabia, meanwhile, has been carrying out airstrikes against the Houthis in Yemen. It comes as the Houthis routed Saudi-backed fighters from key territory in Yemen overlooking the Red Sea's Bab el-Mandeb Strait. The Houthis say Saudi Arabia has launched more than 1,000 airstrikes and missiles at Yemen in past weeks. The United Nations Human Rights Office says 32 civilians, among them 15 children, have been killed in airstrikes and shelling in Yemen since the start of August, and more than 125,000 people have been displaced. Aya Batraoui, NPR News, Dubai.
11: A new TV ad is out featuring President Trump. It's paid for by the U.S. government. It shows several images of Trump while featuring words that say, quote, largest tax cut in history. The music repeats the phrase, quote, love me. New Hampshire Democratic Senator Maggie Hassan is seeking answers, saying the ad appears to violate federal law. The state of New York is suing the prediction market site Polymarket. NPR's Bobby Allen reports the suit alleges the platform is an illegal gambling operation.
14: New York officials are asking a judge to push Polymarket out of the state. Prediction markets have exploded in popularity in Trump's second term, taking in billions of dollars in weekly bets on everything from elections to war to the word choice of politicians and sports announcers. More than 24 lawsuits have been filed against the sector, which, in addition to Polymarket, includes its rival, Kalshi. Legal watchers say a case will likely eventually make its way to the Supreme Court. In a statement, Polymarket said it will fight for its users. The company insists it is not a gambling operator, but a company that offers a financial product known as an events contract, something overseen by the Trump administration. Donald Trump Jr. is a Polymarket advisor and investor. Bobby Allen, NPR News.
11: Polymarket is countersued. This is NPR.
15: Good morning, I'm Karen Czar for 91.3 WUKY, NPR, Lexington. Should violent offenders convicted before Kentucky's 85% rule still serve 85% of their sentences? The state Supreme Court is weighing that question. Josh James reports.
16: Included in 2024's Safer Kentucky Act was a provision that dramatically increased the minimum percentage of time certain violent felons had to serve on their sentences before being eligible for parole, upping the number from 20% to 85%. Louisville Republican Representative Jared Bauman was the leading voice for the reforms.
17: Crime is something that directly impacts every single Kentuckian, and it is with a deep sense of purpose and value that we put forward the critical reforms in the Safer Kentucky Act.
16: The question now is whether the parole provision should apply to inmates who were convicted before the changes took place, as the Department of Corrections has interpreted the law. 400 inmates have joined a class action suit arguing the retroactive application of the law is unfair, pitting them against the state. The Department of Corrections says the law did not specify whether the new parole rules would apply for offenses dating before the passage of the Safer Kentucky Act, but was clear about the sentences themselves, the key factor the department cites in its across-the-board enforcement. The state's high court is slated to hear the case on October 15th. For WUKY News, I'm Josh James.
15: Scott County leaders extended the data center moratorium until March to review regulations. Proposed rules would limit data centers to heavy industrial areas and add restrictions on permits, water, power, and noise. This is WUKY News, NPR, Lexington.
7: 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It is 8:06. I'm Clay Wallace. Several collisions this morning. We've got a collision Bryan Station Road at Marymount Drive. Traffic's partially blocked. Got another collision East New Circle Road at East New Circle Ramp. Traffic is partially blocked. Traffic signals are on flash for Sales Road at Mason Headley Road. Use caution. And we've got a stalled vehicle over Sales Road at Delmont Drive. The left turn lane is blocked. Traffic information courtesy of the City of Lexington. Today it's sunny with a high near 73. Tonight, partly cloudy with a low around 48. And tomorrow, sunny with a high near 75. It is 53 and fair. You are tuning in on the very, very last day of WUKY's Fall Fun Drive. We are so, so grateful for the support that you've shown us this far. And we
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9: This is Morning Edition from NPR News. I'm Amy Martinez in Culver City, California.
10: And I'm Leila Fadel in Washington, D.C. Good morning. Israeli Prime Minister Benjamin Netanyahu returns to Israel today after a very short trip to New York to address the United Nations General Assembly. His speech was defiant and defensive as Israel has become increasingly isolated on the world stage. In a moment, we'll hear from a former U.S. ambassador to Israel about reaction to the speech. We start with the details.
9: We're joined now by NPR's Kat Lonsdorf, who's been following from Tel Aviv. Kat, so what are the top takeaways from Netanyahu's address?
20: Yeah, the speech was dramatic, and it even started that way. As Netanyahu took the podium, dozens of diplomats got up and walked out. There was some booing, while some supporters cheered from the public gallery. There were calls for order, and then Netanyahu began.
21: If there are any other moral cowards who haven't yet left this hall, please do so now. Thank you very much.
20: He went on to celebrate and defend the U.S.-Israeli war in Iran, calling it one of the easiest decisions he's ever had to make, saying if he hadn't attacked Iran, quote, we'd all be dead. He also defended Israel against much of the criticism that has come its way recently. He downplayed settler violence against Palestinians in the occupied West Bank, saying it was the work of 150 juvenile delinquents. But in reality, that violence has been incredibly destructive. The U.K. recently said such settler attacks and land grabs amount to, quote, ethnic cleansing. Netanyahu rejected claims that Israel has committed genocide in Gaza, something that's come up repeatedly from other world leaders this week. He also accused the media of not telling the, quote, truth about what's happening in Gaza. But just a reminder, Israel has not allowed outside journalists to enter Gaza to independently report in almost 3 years, the entirety of this war.
9: And we should mention that the Palestinian leader also spoke, but via video.
20: Yeah, right. Mahmoud Abbas was denied a visa by the Trump administration to attend in person on grounds that Palestinian leadership is undermining the prospects for peace, even though Abbas has been consistent in his call for a two-state solution, including in his speech yesterday. It's the second year in a row this has happened. In his video, Abbas called Israel's actions in Gaza a, quote, genocidal war and appealed to world leaders to stop Israel's violence in both Gaza and the occupied West Bank.
9: Did Netanyahu address any of the criticism that Israel's gotten this week at the United Nations?
20: Yeah, Netanyahu called many of the world leaders who have been critical, quote, tyrants. Something that was very clear this week is how increasingly isolated Israel's becoming, both at the United Nations, but also in public opinion. There were big protests in New York yesterday outside the UN against Netanyahu's visit. New York Mayor Zohran Mamdani has also been very vocally against Netanyahu coming to the city. Mamdani calls Netanyahu a war criminal and says that federal authorities should act on the International Criminal Court issued arrest warrant for him. Netanyahu also met with very few world leaders during his short visit, and perhaps most notably did not meet with Trump, which is unusual.
9: Now, Israel has a big election coming up next month that will determine if Netanyahu will remain prime minister. Were Israelis paying attention to his speech?
20: Oh, yeah, absolutely. The reaction here, though, has not been that pronounced. Many expected it to be a campaign speech, basically, and that's what it sounded like to them. One of the themes in Netanyahu's speech was that Israel will, quote, win, and he seemed to imply that he was the one who could lead Israel to that victory. The polls are tight headed into this election, and Netanyahu's feeling that. It was clear in his speech that he's feeling pressure from all sides right now, both at home and abroad.
9: All right, that's NPR's Kat Lonsdorf in Tel Aviv. Kat, thank you.
20: Thank you.
10: For more on Israeli Prime Minister Benjamin Netanyahu's speech at the UN, I'm joined now by Thomas Nides. He served as U.S. ambassador to Israel from 2021 to 2023. Ambassador, good morning and welcome to the program.
22: Thank you for having me.
10: So, diplomats streaming out of Netanyahu's speech in protest, hundreds of demonstrators outside saying he wasn't welcome. What did that tell you about attitudes towards Netanyahu on this global stage and in the United States?
0: Listen, it bums me out. Listen, I'm a, you know, as you know, I care deeply about the state of Israel. I obviously served there. I'm probably supportive of Israel and I love the country, and it bums me out. I mean, the idea that, you know, these countries walk out, that's happened before, but obviously it's a much more extreme time right now. And I yearn for the time that we had, you know, just a few years ago. I think the last one was Prime Minister Lapid, who gave a you know, again, quote, normal speech. We are not obviously living in a normal time, but I want to get back to what Israel is, a democratic state, and for people to understand the beauty of the country. We are not there right now, and that speech certainly didn't reflect that.
1: Well, tell me more about that when you say back to the time of a normal speech. What did you make of Netanyahu's tone and his remarks?
0: Listen, I mean, you know, there's a lot of theater. I mean, I am, listen, again, you know, Israel is suffering. It's gone through the October 7th, the worst crisis since the Holocaust. They've been attacked by Iran. They've attacked by Hezbollah and the Houthis. So to be clear, a lot of things can be true at the same time. That said, I think the tone and some of the theater doesn't help. I think his tone doesn't help. I think we are in a situation where we need for people to understand that Israel is not perfect without question. It has been attacked without question. Israel's behavior, obviously, in Gaza has been criticized and in many cases justifiably. But I still believe in this country called Israel. I still believe that we need to be in a place where the American people understand what Israel is going through, but more importantly, that Israel needs to understand the attitudes of Americans right now, which is not good. And this is not just Democrats; it's also Republicans. And we got to get over these elections, because there is a lot of electioneering going on as well at the same time.
1: Let me ask you about that. I mean, do you agree with what it sounds like many Israelis are thinking, that this was mostly a campaign speech for a domestic audience?
0: Listen, you know, we're living in America here. We're about ready to go through the midterms. Yeah, it's a campaign speech. It's a very close election in Israel, and he's playing to a domestic audience. You know, if you look at the polls, you know, he nor the opposition are at 61. I think both of them are in the, it's a very close election. He is trying to drive his turnout out. This is a red meat speech to get his voters to come out. But, you know, with every election speech, you know, people do listen to it in different ways. And certainly for the domestic U.S. audience, I refer to the diaspora community, you know, I think people didn't particularly enjoy the speech.
1: Netanyahu didn't meet with President Trump during her short visit to the U.N., and that's where a lot of the work gets done. Does that signify something, a widening rift between?
0: No, I don't think. I think the Trump administration certainly has been supportive of the prime minister. I don't know if it's is symbolic of what. I'm not sure of that. At the end of the day, the prime minister had one goal. He had a goal to come to the U.N., to do a defiant speech, to send a message to his domestic audience that is going to be tough. Listen, again, we've got to get through these elections. It's a democratic country. People get to vote. There's no one knows how this is going to happen. But I yearn. I yearn in my heart to get us back to some level of normalcy. You know, he talked about settler violence. I don't downplay settler violence. It's obscene. It needs to be ended. The Israeli government needs to do the things it needs to do. We need to do a better job in the West Bank of providing people with the opportunities in the West Bank. And they need to begin rebuilding Gaza, which they're trying to do. Not Israel, but at least the United States. I give them credit for trying to rebuild and get this thing back to some level of normalcy. But we have a huge amount of work to do.
1: I wonder if you think that this speech creates a situation where Israel feels even more isolated, or does it help at all?
0: No, I hope not. I'm trying to chalk this up to that we're close to an election. Israel is, you know, they've got a lot of problems. They're surrounded by people who don't want them to exist. So my hope is that we can get through this relatively quickly. We have a long way to go to repair the relationship with the United States and at least the population of the United States who cares.
1: Thomas Nides is a former U.S. ambassador to Israel. Thank you for your time.
0: I'm honored.
22: 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It is 8:16. I'm Clay Wallace. Got several collisions this morning. Do take care while driving, please. We've got collision outer loop Man of War at Victoria Way. The intersection's blocked. Another collision Bryan Station Road at Marymount Drive. Traffic's partially blocked. A collision East New Circle Road at East New Circle Ramp, where traffic is being blocked. Traffic signals are on flash for Sales Road at Mason Headley Road. Traffic hazard East Loudoun Avenue at Winchester Road. The traffic signal's stuck on red. Another traffic hazard, Clay's Mill Road at Spring Hill Drive. It does not tell me what the hazard is, but it does tell me that the roadway is blocked. And a stalled vehicle, Versailles Road at Delmont Drive, left turn lane blocked. Maybe stay home today. 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
22: 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This is WUKY's Fall Fun Drive. I'm here in the studio with Karen Czar. Good morning, Karen.
15: Good morning, Clay. We are chipping away at that $5,000 dollar-for-dollar match. Thank you so much to Andrea from Lexington.
22: Thank you.
15: Who says, I listen here at work every day. NPR keeps me informed of current events. And Rockin' Roots, which is up next, keeps me company. Happy to support WUKY.
22: Wow. Thank you. We're so happy you're keeping us company.
15: I know. Thank you so much. And also to thank you to Heather from Danville, who says, quote, I love that WUKY rocks. The music is fantastic. Thanks for introducing me to new bands and to old favorites every day.
22: Thank you, Heather.
15: And an anonymous donor from Prestonsburg who picked up a pet membership.
22: Oh, wow.
15: Amazing. Well, one of the things when you choose the pet membership is we, you know, give a shout out to your furry forever friend. But our anonymous donor didn't tell us their pet's name.
22: We'll call her Ginny Wiley for Ginny Wiley State Park in Prestonsburg.
15: I love that. Well, I thought too. Yeah, perfect. So pet Jenny. But I thought we'll also give a shout out. I saw on Facebook there's a pet that's up for adoption at the shelter, and its name is Charlie Tobeans.
22: Charlie Tobeans. Okay.
15: And Charles, they said it's Charles Tobeans if he's feeling fancy.
22: Oh, that is fancy.
15: So. Yeah, so shout out to the shelters for all they do. Shout out to all of our donors today. We appreciate you so much. If you haven't had a chance to give, today is your last day for the Fall Fun Drive. And, of course, to get your name in the hat for that grand prize, 859-257-9859. That's 859-257-WUKY, and thank you.
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3: It's Morning Edition from NPR News. I'm Amy Martinez.
1: And I'm Layla Faldin. Good morning. There's a rare thing happening inside President Trump's party. A growing number of Republicans are distancing themselves from Trump on key issues as the party is scrambling to hold on to a slim majority in Congress. NPR political reporter Elena Moore is following this, and she joins me now. Hi.
6: Good morning.
1: Good morning. So where are you seeing these splits?
6: The war with Iran is a major point of contention. Trump has consistently stood by his decision, saying Iran can't be allowed to have a nuclear weapon, but the war is unpopular among voters, and many are concerned about how it's affecting rising costs. It's something Republicans are trying to address in some of these super close races. Like in Iowa, Republican Senate candidate Ashley Henson released a statement earlier this week opposing the war and lobbied for more relief to voters dealing with high gas and diesel prices. That stood out because as a member of the House, she had previously voted against efforts to end the war. Michigan GOP Senate candidate Mike Rogers also addressed it, saying this.
23: Michigan families are struggling with the price of everyday life. Groceries cost too much. We have to bring prices down. The war with Iran needs to end and end quickly.
1: Okay, so the war. Are there other issues where candidates are differentiating themselves?
6: Yeah, I mean, one of the most striking examples came from Florida Republican Congresswoman Maria Elvira Salazar. She represents part of Miami. And last week, she released a campaign ad where she spoke directly to Trump and argued that his immigration enforcement efforts have gone too far.
24: Be careful what your advisors are telling you about immigration policies. The same Hispanics who helped you get to the White House in 2024 feel betrayed today.
6: And Layla, Salazar represents a majority Hispanic district, one of several in the state that national polling shows has shifted left since the election 2 years ago.
1: That's quite a defiant tone there. What does this tell us about the state of the GOP right now?
6: Well, Trump's been looming large throughout this midterm cycle. He's repeatedly weighed in, telling supporters to vote like he's on the ballot. But that could hurt his party. According to the latest NPR PBS News Marist poll, a plurality of registered voters, 45%, view their vote this fall as a vote against the president. I talked about this with GOP strategist Ron Bongean. He argued that watching Republicans cross Trump like this shows how high the stakes are.
25: They're doing everything they can to make sure voters understand that they're much more independent than voting with Trump 100% of the time or agreeing with him 100% of the time.
1: So is this any different than what we see every election where candidates moderate their message as they go from the primary election to the general?
6: Well, I think what's interesting here is this isn't just happening with candidates. It's happening with sitting lawmakers, too, who aren't even on the ballot this year, like Utah Republican Senator John Curtis. On Tuesday, he called for a congressional investigation into the president's son, Donald Trump Jr., over ProPublica reported that a Russian oligarch paid for a lavish party celebrating his wedding. But yeah, we should say, of course, these examples test the bounds of how loyal his party is, Trump's party, but it is still just a fraction of this larger GOP. Yes, there has been this wave of pushback. And yes, Trump has lost key support from parts of his 2024 coalition. But Layla, his base is still very much behind him.
1: NPR political reporter Elena Moore. Thank you, Elena.
6: Thanks, Layla.
22: Good morning. You're listening to 91.3 WUKY NPR Lexington. It is 8:25. I'm Clay Wallace. Would you like to hear about the traffic? Regardless, I have it's pretty bad. It is a rough one this morning. We do have a collision inbound Winchester Road at East New Circle Road. The right lane's partially blocked. Got another collision outer loop Man of War at Victoria Way blocking the intersection. Bryan Station Road at Marymount Drive where traffic's partially blocked. Traffic signals are on flash for Sales Road at Mason Headley Road. Traffic signal is fully stuck on red at East Loudoun Avenue and Winchester Road. In both of those cases, you should treat it as a four-way stop. Also, traffic hazard, which is unspecified, Clays Mill Road at Spring Hill Drive, but the roadway is blocked, and a stalled vehicle, Versailles Road at Delmont Drive. The left turn lane is blocked. I know that's why you listen to WUKY, so you can know where not to drive.
15: The cone situation yesterday.
22: Oh, man.
15: Alan had that in the news. I don't even remember where it was, but all the cones were set up wrong, and so people were in the wrong lanes, and oh, what a mess. Oh,
22: I would not want to be in there. That was that on the interstate?
15: It was on the interstate, but gosh. I can't remember exactly which mile marker, but yeah.
22: That's rough.
15: That was a mess.
22: So, you know, keep it locked on WUKY so that you can know in real time where you should not be driving.
15: Traffic. And if you're stuck in it, then we will be there to emotionally support you.
22: We'll keep you company. Today it's sunny with a high near 73. Tonight partly cloudy with a low around 48. And tomorrow sunny with a high near 75. It is 53 and fair.
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22: The White House reinstated press passes to journalists Trump attempted to ban, but the issue still isn't fully resolved. We've got more right after the headlines and local news on WUKY's Morning Edition. I have the local news here with me right now in the studio. It's Karen Czar.
15: Good morning, Clay.
22: Good morning, Karen.
15: This is the final day of the Fall Fun Drive. It is also Dolly Day, so I think it is kismet that both are happening on the same day. Be like Dolly. Do something kind today. Do something wonderful for somebody. And you want to know what would be super kind is giving to WUKY, especially during the Dollar for Dollar match. 859-257-9859. 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We'll have information throughout the day in the newscasts, including an event tonight at the Moondance Amphitheater here in Lexington.
22: So
15: much celebrating to do. And like I said, it's just if you could do something kind for somebody today, even if it's holding a door in memory of someone who has given so much to this world in her 80 years. So
22: yeah.
15: Thank you so much to Dolly. Thank you so much to you and to everyone who has given. You still have a little bit of time left to get your name in the hat for the grand prize. 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
11: Live from NPR News in Washington, I'm Dave Mattingly. No major breakthroughs are reported as China's President Xi Jinping prepares to wrap up his state visit to the U.S. President Trump says he plans to take Xi to the National Archives today to view the Declaration of Independence, the Constitution, and the Bill of Rights. The U.S. Navy says 8 sailors aboard the USS Abraham Lincoln attempted suicide during the carrier group's 10-month tour. NPR's Quill Lawrence says the ships are now returning from the Middle East.
12: Family members of U.S. sailors first warned about conditions on the aircraft carrier during what became a modern record for days at sea. At the time, Secretary of Defense Pete Hegseth dismissed the reports, and President Trump said the ship's tour had been, quote, not nearly long enough. But in a letter responding to New York Senator Kirsten Gillibrand, the Navy revealed that 8 sailors had attempted suicide during the deployment, including one who jumped overboard. Gillibrand accused the president of treating the sailors with open disrespect. CENTCOM Commander Admiral Brad Cooper has said that the Lincoln had a relatively low rate of mental health cases, but acknowledged the stress of such a long time at sea. Quil Lawrence, NPR News.
11: The National Weather Service says heavy rains, strong winds, and coastal flooding are likely from North Carolina to New England over the weekend as a nor'easter moves up the East Coast. This is NPR News from Washington.
15: Good morning. I'm Karen Czar for 91.3 WUKY NPR Lexington. The Kentucky Supreme Court ruled 5-1 against Attorney General Russell Coleman's request to clarify whether Governor Andy Beshear can sign a death warrant for Ralph Bays. The court said the issue belongs in an ongoing case over Kentucky's execution procedures and cannot be decided through an advisory opinion. The ruling does not authorize Bays' execution. A 2010 injunction blocking executions remains in place. A national concert promotion company has unveiled plans for a new concert venue in Lexington called The Rail. Josh James has details.
7: In a press release, Peachtree Entertainment announced its plans for the 1,000-seat venue to be constructed in the Commons Entertainment District, a 43-acre mixed-use district 1 mile from downtown on Lexington and West Main Street. The full venue is set to hold 2,200 guests and feature 6 full-service bars, premium VIP spaces, outdoor decks, and a versatile floor plan, setting the stage for a wide range of events. Peachtree describes itself as a, quote, leader and innovator in live music, citing its role in launching country music stars Luke Combs, Morgan Wallen, Luke Bryan, and Ella Langley. Speaking about the Commons, Visit Lex president Mary Quinn Raymer said the Rail, quote, anchors that vision with exceptional energy. The company is aiming for a grand opening in early 2027, with the first wave of shows slated for announcement later this year. Renderings can be seen at therail.lex.com and wuky.org. For WUKY News, I'm Josh James.
15: The Kentucky Wildcats return to Kroger Field tomorrow to take on South Alabama. Here's head coach Will Stein on special teams.
13: The best thing that we can do on special teams is play our best players and have that buy-in. 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
15: Kickoff is 12:45. 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
10: 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I'm Leila Fadel in Washington, D.C.
3: And I'm A. Martinez in Culver City, California. The fight over press freedom in the U.S. continues to play out against the backdrop of President Trump's summit with Chinese President Xi Jinping. Major TV networks dialed back their coverage of the summit in protest over Trump banning 3 news organizations from the White House. CNN, MS Now, and Politico had their press passes reinstated, but some journalists at CNN and MS Now were denied access to last night's state dinner. And TV coverage of Trump still is not back to normal.
10: 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Good morning, Brian.
14: Good morning, Leila.
10: So what happened last night?
14: Well, despite the judge's order restoring press access for these organizations, CNN and MS Now say at least 3 of their journalists were turned away from covering the state dinner. Journalists for state-controlled Chinese media were allowed in, and this came following days when the White House launched attack after attack against U.S. journalists covering Trump's presidency. He's accused them of purposefully writing negative news, and he's tried to dictate which organizations could have access. Meanwhile, the 5 major TV networks that provide that shared pool coverage of the president still haven't restored full coverage. What they're asking for is written assurance from the White House that CNN, one of the news outlets Trump tried to ban, will be given equal access and treatment without government interference. NPR reached out to the White House for comment about that. We haven't heard back. So for now, that full coverage is on hold.
10: Now,
1: much of the White House press corps is united pushing back against Trump. Is that pretty unusual?
14: Yeah, it's really different. Trump has kept the news media on the defensive throughout his second term, using lawsuits and regulatory threats to influence coverage. And while the president targeted three news organizations this time, he did say on Truth Social there would be other fake news media outlets to follow. But this time, TV networks didn't just complain individually. They first refused to provide pool coverage after CNN was banned late last week. That meant less coverage for Trump. A bunch of other outlets, including the New York Times, the Washington Post, NPR, and many other outlets then followed, and together that muted the amount of attention the president has received.
1: What has President Trump said about the media's pushback?
14: Writing on Truth Social yesterday, that's his platform, Trump complained about the lack of coverage. Then in front of Xi, Trump said how much he preferred the Chinese press to his own. The Chinese government, of course, has been notoriously repressive toward independent journalists. Yeah. One other thing Trump has done to advance his narrative is launch a series of political advertisements praising Trump. The ads say they're being paid for not by his political PAC, but by taxpayers, by the U.S. government. Oh. Senator Maggie Hassan of New Hampshire, a Democrat, sent a letter yesterday to the White House calling that ad government-funded propaganda.
1: Yesterday's court order reinstated these press passes for 2 weeks. Where do we go from here?
14: Judge Timothy Kelly has said he's going to reschedule another hearing in the coming days to determine whether his temporary order will be made permanent. We'll be watching today to see if that hearing is expedited in light of these journalists being turned away from the state dinner last night. Judge Kelly has signaled that he doesn't think the White House has a very strong argument for banning these news outlets.
1: NPR's Brian Mann. Thank you, Brian.
14: Thank you.
22: Good morning. You're listening to 91.3 WUKY NPR Lexington. It is 8:38. I'm Clay Wallace. We're going to start with the traffic, and I'm going to try to start looking at this huge list that I actually have to scroll through. I'm going to start with the newest incidents. It looks like we've got a new one, Manchester Street at Oliver Lewis Way. At least one lane is blocked. Also, a new stalled vehicle on Pink Pigeon Parkway at Man O' War Boulevard. One lane is blocked. That joins the existing collisions at inbound Winchester Road at East New Circle Road, where the right lane's blocked. The collision outer loop Man O' War Road at Victoria Way, the intersection's blocked. And the collision Bryan Station Road at Marymount Drive, which is blocking traffic. Traffic signals are on flash for Sales Road at Mason Headley Road, and they are stuck on red at East Loudoun Avenue at Winchester Road. There is an unspecified traffic hazard, Clay's Mill Road at Spring Hill Drive, but it is blocking the roadway. And we do still have that stalled vehicle for Sales Road at Delmont Drive. The left turn lane is blocked. Karen, aren't you so happy we are in the studio and not on the roads?
15: Oh my gosh, what a nightmare. I'm so sorry to all of you who are stuck out there in traffic, but thank you for tuning in and listening and hanging out with us, and we'll try to keep you entertained while you wait.
22: Yeah. Keep it light.
15: Gosh.
22: Mostly sunny skies today with highs in the mid-70s. A calm and pleasant weather that continues through the weekend with a brief warm-up early next week. It is 52 and fair.
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22: NPR's A. Martinez recaps the WNBA season and looks ahead to the playoffs with The Athletic's Annie Costable. 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
9: I'm Ira Glass of This American Life. At the height of the current conflict with Iran, back in March, when bombs were falling, and remember when President Trump was vowing to destroy their power grid and send Iran back to the Stone Age, we wondered, what was that like for the people living there, who do not necessarily support their government at all?
16: We wake up, try to have a normal day, which is not very normal, and we come to work.
9: This guy's in his 30s. He owns a pizza shop in Tehran.
16: When Tehran is attacked, I don't do anything special. I mean, I just sit where I am and go about my day, truthfully. There have been many times when I was cooking or doing whatever, and I just continued doing it because there was nothing I could do at that moment.
17: There are checkpoints everywhere in the streets. And I mean, we're very afraid of these checkpoints. We're really as afraid of the checkpoints as we are of bombs and missiles.
9: Sarah's in her early 30s. And she's talking about the fact that during those weeks that bombs were falling, there was a second threat to everyday people. And that's the Iranian security forces, who'd been cracking down on any dissent, killing protesters.
17: We know they check phones. We know they search photo galleries. We know they've arrested people we knew because of just something they found on their phone, like a photo or a call or following a certain page or something like that. It's very terrifying.
9: Okay, so to get these voices on the air, we worked with two Farsi-speaking journalists to find the people in the first place. People in Iran recorded messages on their phones. Then they had to borrow or pay for VPN or satellite connections and then wait for them to actually work. They had to not get caught. Then we had Iranian and Iranian-American actors outside of Iran re-record the messages in their own voices to protect the identities of these Iranians. On This American Life, we did an hour of messages like this. And I can say with confidence, this is not something you could find in other outlets, on radio, on TV, online. 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
22: 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That's 257-WUKY. I'm in the studio today with Karen Czar. Good morning, Karen.
15: Good morning, Clay. We are so grateful to all of our WUKY listeners. You were talking earlier with that big list of traffic. Oh my gosh. It's not just news. 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
22: Yay.
15: Thank you to Tracy from Mount Sterling. I think I know who this is.
22: Thank you, Tracy.
15: Thank you, Tracy. Tracy says, happy 85th. Can't imagine a day without WUKY.
22: Thank you so much, Tracy. I also can't imagine a day without WUKY. I've said this before. I don't think I've said it this fun drive, but WUKY was my like home radio station growing up. You know, growing up in Frankfurt, this is the nearest NPR station to me. This is what I was listening to in the back of my parents' car and my grandparents' car. And it's a joy to get to be a part of it. I'm glad that it has lasted me from the 90s to today. And we will continue to last into the future
15: 90s.
22: With your...
15: I know. Oh, what a baby. Oh. You're a baby.
22: Well, thanks, Karen.
15: Such a young one.
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0: Good morning, I'm Layla Fadel. Taylor Swift is out with four new songs today, part of a reissue of last year's The Life of a Showgirl, which sold 4 million copies in its first week. One of them is Cleveland. That's with an exclamation mark. Swifties spend a lot of time decoding her lyrics, but with her husband Travis Kelce being from Cleveland Heights, this one may not need much deciphering. Hate all your life, this is the life of my life. Hey, hey, hey. It's Morning Edition.
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0: 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I'm Layla Fadel.
3: And I'm A. Martinez. The WNBA's regular season ended last night. That means the playoff brackets are set, with the Minnesota Lynx having the top spot. Here with a preview of the playoffs is Annie Costable. She covers women's basketball at The Athletic. Annie, so what were some of the biggest highlights of the regular season for you?
2: Gosh, there were so many, but I think we got to start with the fact that this has been the most viewed season in WNBA history, with the league reaching over 88.5 million unique viewers. 47 WNBA games have averaged more than a million viewers. And beyond that, the attendance in each arena has set new marks as well. Over 3 million total attendees to date. Wow. So I think just the history in terms of the way that the league continues to grow has been really astounding.
3: Yeah, and it's a simple formula for any sport. If you increase the scoring, people are going to want to watch. People love watching scoring.
2: Exactly, and that's something that as well has improved. And coming into the season, there was a significant effort put into the officiating, improving the officiating, and one of the improvements was allowing the freedom of movement, which we've seen allow for a greater offensive output. Over 16% of the games have been decided by 3 points or fewer this season, which is currently the highest percentage in the league. And the games this season are averaging a combined 10.4 lead changes and ties per game, which is also, you know, again, a mark of, you know, parity and close matchups, which people love to see.
3: All right, so scoring brings people to the seats, but defense wins championships. That's the old sports phrase. So let's look at

0: This is Morning Edition from NPR News. Our theme music is inspired by BJ Lederman. I'm Amy Martinez.
1: And I'm Leila Fadel.
2: 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It is 8:49. I'm Clay Wallace. It's sunny today with a high near 73. Tonight, partly cloudy with a low around 48. And tomorrow, sunny with a high near 75. It's 52 and fair.
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2: Good morning, Karen Czar.
4: Good morning. Sorry, the screen flicked right when you talked to me. 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
2: oh, no.
4: We got another thank you.
2: Yay. Oh, my gosh. It is the final day of our fall fun drive. Who do we have to thank right now?
4: Thank you to Thomas from Lexington. Says, love WUKY as a sustaining member. I start my day with Clay and Karen.
2: Oh, my gosh. 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
6: From Marketplace in Washington, I'm Kimberly Adams. Leaders and policymakers from across the globe are meeting in New York for the UN General Assembly, and the ongoing conflict in the Middle East is on the top of mind for many member nations, including countries in Africa. For more on how the conflict is affecting the economies on the continent, I'm joined by Mavis Owusu-Jemfe. She's a political economist and president and CEO of the African Center for Economic Transformation. Mavis, welcome.
8: Thank you very much, Kimberly, for having me back.
6: How are the various parts of the continent feeling the economic pressures of this war domestically?
8: Most African countries are net oil importers. So higher and more volatile oil prices feed into transport, electricity, food distribution, and the cost of basic goods. So for households on the continent, the war has quickly become a cost of living shock. Agriculture is exposed to because farmers rely on fertilizer alongside fuel and transport. If these costs rise, food prices and food security come under pressure. And we're already starting to see that in the Horn of Africa and in

0: in the Sahel. Now, trade is also at risk, especially when strategic routes such as Gulf of Aden becomes unstable and shipping costs rise. So this is why our governments are thinking harder about resilience, including stronger refining capacity, more reliable regional supply chains, and increased domestic production. South Africa is a good example of this defensive approach that the many governments on the continent are taking. It is stockpiling fuel and urgently trying to revive domestic refining capacity after years of relying heavily on imported fuel.
1: Back in the spring, Chinese President Xi Jinping promised that China would implement zero tariffs on 53 African countries, taking basically an opposite approach from President Trump to tariffs. How has that been playing out so far?
0: A lot of countries are really thinking through this. A lot of countries are looking at the fundamental challenges to its industrialization policy. So how do you improve access to energy? How do you enhance labor productivity? How do we better use technology? The challenge is building the product that makes you competitive to be in that market. So I'm really excited about African countries stepping back and asking, where are the opportunities? Where are the value chains? What are the few things we can do that will enable us to take advantage of this trading opportunity that China has given us? So it's a space to watch, Kimberly. We are not there yet. The door has been open. The onus is now on us to build the products to enable us to compete in the Chinese market effectively.
1: China has already invested for decades quite a bit in Africa and building relationships there. I'm thinking about the Belt and Road Initiative and other things. With this latest move and China trying to develop even deeper trade ties with African countries, what does that mean, do you think, for the United States trade relations there?
0: We are looking at the type of partnerships that enables us to really realize our own agency. We are simply not choosing between Washington and Beijing, as the world is thinking. What we are thinking about is working with multiple partners, avoiding dependency, and choosing arrangements that support African priorities.
1: Mavis Owusu-Jemfi is a political economist and president and CEO of the African Center for Economic Transformation. Mavis, thank you so much.
0: Thank you for inviting me again, Kimberly.
1: Let's do the numbers. The FTSE in London is up 0.3%. Dow, S&P, and NASDAQ futures are up in the 0.3% to 0.4% range, with the Dow future up 136 points. The 10-year Treasury yield is down at 5.18%. And checking on those energy prices we were just discussing, Brent crude is down 0.6% at $104.94 a barrel. West Texas Intermediate crude is down 0.2% at $92.56 a barrel. 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Today, people across the country are celebrating Dolly Parton Day. They're being encouraged to wear rhinestones, listen to her music, and be generous. September 25th was chosen because the date, 9-2-5, harkens back to Dolly's hit song, 9-to-5. It is perhaps the ode to the 8-hour American workday, and in Dolly's honor, we asked Marketplace's Stephanie Hughes to look into the origin of that workday.
2: Around the time of the American Civil War, people typically worked about 12 hours a day, 6 days a week.
3: And then what happened is that we became more prosperous.
2: Economic historian Robert Waples is at Wake Forest.
3: And people said, I don't want just more food and clothing. I'd also like more leisure time.
2: One rallying cry for the movement was 8 hours for work, 8 hours for rest, and 8 hours for what you will. Waples says workers were attracted to jobs with fewer hours. And it was Henry Ford who first instituted a company-wide policy of working 8-hour days, 5 days a week. That actually happened 100 years ago today. Shelby Long is with the Ford Motor Company Archives.
4: This would provide workers with leisure, which was important to him.
2: Long says the company benefited too. Workers were more rested and therefore more productive. The 40-hour work week eventually became enshrined in federal law. And the song 9 to 5 has become an anthem of the American workday. Both celebrating it and acknowledging it can be exhausting.
4: That song is, I mean, we live it. I also work 9 to 5. I'm very familiar.
5: Tumble out of bed and I stumble to the kitchen. Pour myself a cup of ambition and yawn and stretch and try to come to life.
2: Today, may we all enjoy our work, our rest, and our time of what we will. I'm Stephanie Hughes for Marketplace.
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10: Good morning. Expectations were low for major deals to come out of President Xi Jinping's visit to Washington. So far, there haven't been any. We hear from a former U.S. ambassador to China on his expectations on Morning Edition from NPR News. NPR was part of a small group of journalists to speak with Iran's president. I'm Leila Faldin.
11: Jeremy Martinez, he says the country has no trust in the U.S. and is negotiating only so American officials cannot say they refused. Also, major border crossing for Mexican cattle coming into the U.S. is back open. And director Lance Oppenheim talks about the performative justice of To Catch a Predator and how he convinced Robert Pattinson to transform into Chris Hansen for the new movie, Primetime. It's Friday, September 25th. Mark Hamill turns 75 years old today. News is next.
12: Live from NPR News in Washington, I'm Corva Coleman. Chinese President Xi is continuing his state visit to the U.S. President Trump held a state dinner for him at the White House last night that followed their day of meetings. Neither Xi nor Trump directly answered questions about whether Taiwan came up during their discussions. But as Ashish Valentine reports from Taipei, Taiwan is emphasizing its right to self-determination.
13: Following the full day of meetings between Xi and President Trump, China's Ministry of Foreign Affairs released their readout of Xi Jinping's remarks. Xi reportedly expressed hope that the U.S. would oppose Taiwan independence and handle the Taiwan issue prudently. Taiwan's Ministry of Foreign Affairs responded to Xi's remarks in a statement, saying Taiwan's future can only be decided through democratic means. Taiwan's President Lai Ching-te said in a speech last week that faced with the escalating threat from China, his responsibility is to ensure Taiwan is better prepared. Part of that agenda, he said, is raising defense spending to 5% of GDP by 2030. For NPR News, I'm Ashish Valentine in Taipei.
12: With the November midterm elections less than 6 weeks away, more Republicans are distancing themselves from President Trump. NPR's Elena Moore says the GOP is seeking to hold on to a slim majority in Congress amid the president's low approval ratings.
14: A handful of Republicans are breaking with Trump on key issues, like the war with Iran. This week, multiple Senate candidates running in competitive races called for the conflict to end, including Mike Rogers in Michigan.
15: Michigan families are struggling with the price of everyday life. Groceries cost too much. We have to bring prices down. The war with Iran needs to end, and end quickly.
14: Trump's been looming large throughout this midterm cycle, and he's repeatedly told supporters to vote like he's on the ballot. But that could hurt his party. According to the latest NPR PBS News Marist poll, a plurality of registered voters, 45%, say they're voting against him. Elena Moore, NPR News.
12: Israeli Prime Minister Benjamin Netanyahu delivered his remarks yesterday to the UN General Assembly. Many other world leaders this week have sharply criticized his government. NPR's Kat Lonsdorf reports Netanyahu has responded to the criticism.
16: He downplayed settler violence against Palestinians in the occupied West Bank, saying it was the work of 150 juvenile delinquents. The UK recently said such settler attacks and land grabs amount to, quote, ethnic cleansing. Netanyahu rejected claims that Israel has committed genocide in Gaza, something that's come up repeatedly from other world leaders this week. He also accused the media of not telling the, quote, truth about what's happening in Gaza. But just a reminder, Israel has not allowed outside journalists to enter Gaza to independently report in almost 3 years, the entirety of this war.
12: NPR's Kat Lonsdorf. This is NPR.
17: Good morning. I'm Karen Czar for 91.3 WUKY NPR Lexington. The Kentucky Supreme Court has rejected Attorney General Russell Coleman's request to force a judge to clarify whether Governor Andy Beshear can sign a death warrant for death row inmate Ralph Bays. Court ruled 5-1 that the dispute involves an ongoing case over Kentucky's execution procedures, and the court cannot issue an advisory opinion. The ruling does not decide whether Bays can be executed. A 2010 injunction blocking executions remains in place while that case continues. Kentucky has not carried out an execution since 2008. The Lexington Women's Club is searching for a new home after Fayette County Public Schools told the organization it has to leave its clothing center on East Main Street by December 31st. The volunteer-run club has provided clothing to local students since 1948 and now serves up to 1,400 children each year. Fayette County Public Schools cited limited facility capacity and said it will help the club find a new location. Club leaders are looking for a free space to continue their work. 6th District congressional candidates Ralph Alvarado and Zach Dembo are making their case to voters through ads and events, but it's still uncertain if the two will have a debate. Josh James reports.
18: Alvarado, a former Republican state senator who ran alongside Governor Matt Bevin in 2019, and Dembo, a political newcomer and former federal prosecutor, did share the stage at a Commerce Lexington luncheon back in July, though the candidates were asked to respond to questions separately and there was no interaction between them. The appearance focused primarily on business and economic issues. Here's Alvarado and Dembo on the contentious topic of tariffs.
19: We have to be mindful of the impact that tariffs can have on our manufacturers, farmers, distillers. The goal should always be to change unfair behavior and strengthen America's position.
20: This uncertainty where trade policy is done based on tweets and tantrums, it's got to end.
18: Now, with the midterms fast approaching, KET has released its schedule of candidate programs, with none of the candidates going face-to-face with their rivals. Dembo is scheduled to appear Monday, October 12th, but Alvarado's name is absent. The same is true for Republican U.S. Senate candidate Andy Barr, GOP House contenders James Comer and Hal Rogers, along with Democratic 4th District House candidate Melissa Strange. In early September, the Kentucky Lantern reported Alvarado's campaign said he had agreed to a debate with Spectrum, while Dembo's campaign had signed on for debates with WKYT and KET. It remains unclear if the candidates will settle on a date and forum for a standard debate. For WUKY News, I'm Josh James.
17: Dolly Parton fans can celebrate 9 to 5 Day across Central Kentucky with live music, line dancing, themed drinks, and trivia. Events are planned in Lexington, Georgetown, and Richmond, with some proceeds benefiting Dolly Parton's Imagination Library. This is WUKY News, NPR Lexington.
21: Welcome back to another episode of The Extra Point. I'm Jake Manson.
22: And I'm Drew Matanchuk. Let's kick it right off with Kentucky football versus South Alabama this weekend. It's going to be a little bit of an easier game after last week's Texas A&M win. However, it's still going to be a good one. The odds in ESPN are 90.6 in favor of UK to win this one over South Alabama, who has 9.4% odds to win. However, South Alabama is not a bad team. Same record as UK, 2-1. and they have a good quarterback. Bishop Davenport has 450 yards on the season, no interceptions yet, so that's a pretty decent stat line. So I think it's going to be a good game, but I think Kentucky is going to be able to win this one.
21: Yeah, Drew, Kentucky heavily favored in this one, a 20.5-point favorite. If Kentucky covers the spread, I would say it's very likely they end up in next week's AP poll ranking, considering the amount of top 25 matchups this weekend. We'll talk more about that later, but it's definitely a great game for Kentucky to jump ahead, and it should be an easier matchup for the Cats after two SEC opponents.
22: Obviously, like we mentioned, last week's game was enormous. Even though it wasn't in Kroger Field, it was in College Station. It was at Texas A&M. This is going to be a good game, though, despite it not being a big-time opponent. It's going to be family weekend, so there's going to be a lot of people down in Lexington. The crowd is hopefully going to be pretty good. It's going to be the blue and white game, which is going to be very interesting to see. And I don't know if South Alabama is ready for a crowd like that to come into the SEC and face a team like Kentucky, which is on the rise. So I think it's going to be a good game. I think it's going to be a decent crowd. I don't know if everybody will be staying after halftime, depending on the score of the game, if Kentucky's in the lead or not. However, I do think it will be a good game for all the parents to come out and watch.
21: Yeah, you bring up a lot of good points. Not the most exciting game, but hopefully Big Blue Nation still brings some energy. It could get bad pretty quick for South Alabama, and we could see some fans heading for the gates after halftime, but hopefully not. Hopefully Big Blue Nation stays throughout the whole game and brings the juice on Saturday.
22: I think Kentucky, like I said many times, I think they will be able to get the job done. However, this is not a game to overlook. Kentucky's hot right now after that win against Texas A&M, so they need a lot of momentum coming back from that game into this one and then into the next couple weeks where we have big-time opponents. So do not sleep on this game. This is a big-time stepping stone, and Kentucky fans cannot let this up. We cannot let it up after last week's big win.
21: Moving on to volleyball, who got their first SEC win of the year this past Wednesday when they went to Vanderbilt and beat the Commodores in four sets. Cassie O'Brien tallied 54 assists for the Cats, and Lizzie Carr contributed with 7 blocks and 8 kills.
22: Yeah, and Morgan Gardy and Brooklyn DeLay both had 21 kills, and they handed Vandy their first loss of the season, so a good start from the Wildcats. They've got their first challenge in conference play, though, hosting number 7 Texas at Memorial Coliseum on Sunday at 1 p.m. This is going to be a tough one for the Cats.
21: Should be another electric environment in Memorial Coliseum. All-time Texas leads this matchup 15-6, but last year, the Cats and the Longhorns played twice. Kentucky won both of those matches, including a 5-set reverse sweep thriller in the SEC championship.
22: Yeah, that's going to be a good one, no doubt. Like you said, I think Kentucky will be able to get the job done again for the third time in a row against Texas. And like you said, the crowd environment is definitely going to play a role. Kentucky men's soccer is still without a win on the season with a record of 0-5-2. The team just lost to Marshall last Friday and Lipscomb on Tuesday this week. Tough season for the men's side, but the women's team is having a little bit more promise, taking down the Missouri Tigers on the road to have their second win in the SEC last Friday.
21: Yeah, Drew, they will also be looking to stay undefeated in conference play this Sunday, 1 p.m. at the Bell when Mississippi State comes to town.
22: Moving on to other games around the league, we got some big ones in college football this week, and it should be another good slate. We got Northwestern going to Indiana, number 5 Indiana, at 8 p.m. It's going to be a little bit tough. Northwestern just defeated Colorado with a huge margin. The Buffaloes were actually coming in very confident to Northwestern's new Ryan Field, and they got absolutely whooped. So I think it's going to be really fun to watch Northwestern versus Indiana and see if the Wildcats can make a move against the Hoosiers.
21: Definitely a game to keep an eye on in the Big Ten. This is Indiana's first real matchup. Their first 3 wins this season were all non-conference opponents that weren't really relevant, so I think this is an actual first test for the Hoosiers, so I think it could get interesting.
22: Number 7 Ohio State is taking on Illinois. That's going to be definitely a better matchup than last week's Big Ten game, which was Ohio State versus Kent State. Not a really fun one to watch on primetime TV, but Ohio State's going to be a little bit in for one. Illinois has got a solid team, so it's going to be a little bit of a challenge. I would not be surprised with an upset. Illinois has been one of those teams in the past, within the past couple years as well. And so I think we could see it again, going down to the shoe and taking home the dub.
21: Staying in the Big Ten here, number 17 Iowa is heading to the Big House to play number 18 Michigan. And Michigan could really quiet the noise with a win here. They had the very controversial win early in the season against Western Michigan, and then they ended up passing by Oklahoma, who people aren't really taking as serious now that they've fallen out of the AP poll. So I think with a dominant win here against the Hawkeyes, Michigan could really solidify themselves as one of the best teams in the country. And I'd say the biggest game in the Big Ten this weekend is number 20-ranked Oregon heading to number 12-ranked USC. I think the biggest storyline of this game is the losing coach will probably get some hot seat talks. Oregon,
22: This would be their second loss of the season already if they don't get it done against the Trojans. And that would be a huge upset considering they were ranked top five preseason and they would be 2-2 to start off the year. As far as Lincoln Riley, he's yet to have major success at USC, and this could be a big program win for them if they get it done on Saturday.
0: The SEC slate is also dominant this week. It's going to be so much fun to watch SEC football. We got number 4 Ole Miss going down to the swamp to face number 21 Florida. Ole Miss has got another gauntlet of a game. They got a gauntlet of a year so far, but Florida's actually favored to win this one.
22: Yeah, that's an interesting storyline to keep your eye on. Florida Gators being favored against Ole Miss. Even their head coach, John Summerall, was surprised when asked about it earlier this week in a press conference. So like I said, definitely a good one to keep your eye on this weekend in the SEC. Heading down to Athens, Georgia, where Oklahoma will be playing the Bulldogs. If Oklahoma loses this game, it could get really ugly for the rest of their season. They have another tough schedule, but this would also put them at a 2-2 start for the year, and that is not a good sign for the Sooners.
0: Would definitely drop John Mateer's Heisman poll rankings. I mean, if they already weren't dropped enough, he had pretty favorable odds to win the Heisman. He came into the season looking bigger, tougher than ever, so I think this one would definitely have a big effect on Oklahoma for the rest of the season. Number 23, Texas A&M will go on the road down to Death Valley to face number 10, LSU. Both these teams obviously coming off of huge upsets. Not really huge on the Ole Miss LSU side. However, Kentucky just defeated Texas A&M, and Texas A&M dropped all the way down to 23. So this game is going to be huge for both of these programs, trying to get back in that win column.
22: Closing off with the game of the week, number 1 Texas is heading to Neyland Stadium to take on the number 14 Tennessee Volunteers. This is where ESPN's College Game Day will be held, and it's going to be a super fun one to watch. Even though it's a noon game, this one should really be the 7:30 headliner.
0: Texas is predicted to win 70.2% on ESPN compared to Tennessee's 29.8%. However, Tennessee is going to have that home field advantage. Neyland Stadium is going to be rocking. So it'll definitely be a super fun one to watch this Saturday.
22: Going to be an incredible weekend of college football, especially in the SEC. Enjoy the games and be sure to be back here on Tuesday for the next episode of The Extra Point. I'm Jake Manson.
0: And I'm Drew Matanchuk, and we'll see you guys next time.
1: All right. The sports guys, you're listening to 91.3 WUKY's Morning Edition Third Cup. I'm Alan Lytle. He's Clay Wallace, and we're going to hear from him in just a couple of minutes. But first, sunshine will prevail today. Weather-wise, a high near 73. Partly cloudy tonight, a low of 48. And tomorrow, sunny with a high near 75. It's 55. And coming up, we have a very special. The rise of NBC's To Catch a Predator is fictionalized in the film Primetime, starring Robert Pattinson as Chris Hansen. NPR's A. Martinez speaks with director Lance Oppenheim. And I hear, Clay, that's a very weird movie.
3: I hear the impression is strikingly good. You'll be able to catch a little bit of our Pat given that later on.
1: Oh, man. Okay, so a couple of minutes here. We've got some time to talk. But first of all, let's give that number, 859-257-9859. 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Let's hear from you right now because a dollar of any amount will be matched. And so your pledge of support will go even further than you could have imagined. 859-257-9859. Online, WUKY.org. Now, more about Morning Edition Third Cup. You helm the board from 9 to 10. And tell us about the concept.
3: Oh, yeah. So actually, the program that you just heard was our sports program, The Extra Point, with some excellent interns from UK. That's Jake and Drew. And they hit the ground running with this last year. I brought them on, and it was kind of a new new experience for us. We're trying to get more sports programming, get more involvement and mentorship opportunities for the folks at UK, because UK has a lot of great sport. I mean, they've got great journalism programs. They've got great sports journalism programs. And so when Jake and Drew came over here, we didn't really know what to expect. We were kind of exploring what that relationship could be like, and they just blew us away. I mean, they have such an in-depth knowledge of what's going on about UK's sports culture and about the players, and it's awesome to be able to feature them every Tuesday and Friday during Third Cup. But we also have some other stuff that plays during Third Cup. One of the really extraordinary things that I like getting to feature is more long form conversations with folks. Karen will often submit conversations she does with notable people like Jay Blanton, the UK president. I've had very exciting conversations with the architect of the new state capitol renovation. It's fun to get to have that deeper look at something that's going on that you can't always get in like a 2.5 minute newscast. And then we also have other programming that fills in through the hour. You get to listen to snippets of some of WUKY's fantastic podcasts, which include the 859 Rewind, our newest podcast, but also our existing podcasts, which include a couple of the ones that Alan does, Voting Matters and like the Lexington Stories, Lore and More.
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2: This is Lulu Miller from Radiolab. Okay, you know this squeal? Yeah, we don't love it. The speaker sound feeds back into the mic and around it goes, amplifying itself. I will stop. But there's another feedback loop that sounds even worse. When you cut station funding, the result is less reporting, and then trust erodes, then people give less, and then there's even less reporting. Down, down, down. But one new input can flip the loop, like a single clap starting a thunderous ovation. 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
23: Dateline reality news television segment To Catch a Predator first aired in the early 2000s. But he actually discovered the show through parodies online, particularly those of the show's host, Chris Hansen.
24: There were so many interesting spoofs of Chris Hansen in culture around 2007, 2008. And when I finally saw the show, I was sort of amazed by how spot on a lot of these parodies, you know, got him right. There was this almost mythological aspect to him, this superhuman ability to corner these, you know, potential predators in a house, in this kind of manufactured reality he would create.
6: You want to explain yourself? Grab that towel right there, please. Wrap it around yourself and please sit in that stool. What are you doing?
24: And he would essentially have the power to get these guys to sit down and listen to him.
23: Oppenheim stayed fascinated with Hansen into adulthood, so much so that his wife bought him a cameo greeting video from Chris Hansen for his birthday. Watching it, Oppenheim said something struck him.
24: There was something so strange to me that he had almost adopted this hyper-performative version of himself. It's almost as if he had seen all of the memes, and this kind of tension started to form for me, and I really wanted to explore that. And to me, it felt like I could actually glean maybe the most revealing or honest depiction of Chris Hansen as the Chris Hansen that he wants out in the world through these videos.
23: Now, Hansen is the main character of Oppenheim's very first feature film, Primetime.
7: Do you watch television?
8: Yes.
7: Well, there's something you should know. I'm Chris Hansen with Dateline NBC, and we're doing a story on adults who try to meet teens online.
8: Please don't put this on TV, please.
23: Robert Pattinson plays Chris Hansen, who turned a controversial show about adult men soliciting sex with minors into a ratings powerhouse. I asked director Lance Oppenheim what he was trying to say about Hansen and his creation.
24: I think what the show did, he took something that had been in kind of ingrained in human society for thousands of years, this concept of performative justice, the whipping post, the pillory, the town whipper that would show up and publicly lash a criminal, and thousands of people would in the town square would turn up to watch. Chris Hansen is the new version of that guy. And I liked this idea that when you turn up the volume on the performative part of it, there's almost a curse that is put onto you. And I mean it more so for the spirit, that every time Chris Hansen would catch one of these guys, it would sort of corrupt something inside of him. It would challenge him in some sort of metaphysical, spiritual way. And so I like that there was the spiritual register that the film could enter into, that what he's doing is actually a very ancient tradition.
23: Robert Pattinson plays Chris Hansen, and Lance, he nailed the voice, the tone, the mannerism.
9: Big night planned.
8: Who are you?
9: Why don't you have a seat right there?
23: The thing is, though, the shoot for the film lasted, what, a little under 2 months? So he had to have hit the set running, because he's also filming The Drama, The Odyssey, and then wrapped around you in Primetime, Dune. So, I mean, how did Robert Pattinson get that up to speed that quick?
24: Well, the truth is throughout the many, many productions he did, he had been working on this character. But, you know, one of the things that was amazing about this project is it came from Rob. I met Rob about a different project in 2024, and I showed him that cameo that I was telling you about. And he had discovered who Chris Hansen was when I think he had just finished shooting Twilight in 2008. And he had discovered him, similar to me, through memes. Cut to another, you know, 2 or 3 weeks after that, I was at his birthday party. I go there, I see his producing partner, Brighton McCloskey, and she comes up to me and she says, "You're never going to believe this, but this amazing, mysterious script came our way. It's been floating around Hollywood for a little bit. No one has wanted to make it. We read it. We think it's really interesting. You should read it." I said, "Well, what is it?" She showed me the cover page. It said, "To Catch a Predator." I sprinted to my car. I read it in one sitting, and I chased this project down. And part of the chasing was really convincing Rob to star as Chris Hansen. I kept saying to him, "You know this character. You've had experiences becoming an overnight celebrity." Over time, I wore him down. I brought Four Locos to his house. I brought gummies.
23: Wait, what did you bring?
24: I brought Four Locos, you know, one of the classic items that a predator would bring. Yes.
23: Yeah, like a hard malt liquor, yeah. And gummies too?
24: Gummies as well, yeah, the trolley gummies. And, you know, I think he was confused by that. We had such a great time just really like treating this as a proper collaboration.
23: The real life Chris Hansen has called your film a complete work of fiction and an insult, among other things. Have you heard from Chris Hansen?
24: You know, Chris hasn't seen the film yet, and I'm very eager for him to see it, because I think there's a misconception that is going around that this film is villainizing him or something along that nature. You know, this is not the intention, and this is not the reason that anyone in the film, including myself, got involved in it. I was interested in mythologizing Chris Hansen creating a portrait of him that felt very similar to the idea of him in my head as a child, and almost creating a form of a superhero film. I like watching somebody who is dealing with a lot of problems, a lot of challenges, and still attempts to kind of deal with things in a way that he's attempting to be a better person.
10: You know, Lance, I knew someone who was a federal agent who worked on child pornography cases. And he told me that after a few years of doing that job, that something inside of him died. And he almost wishes that he'd never had done that job, despite doing some good by actually making some arrests and getting some convictions. You think anyone from that show, To Catch a Predator, has come out of it whole?
24: It's a good question. And I would say most of the people I've spoken with who worked on the program were affected by it in some way, you know, that they're still dealing with. And I found one of the things so interesting about Chris Hansen, Rob and I were listening to one of his interviews. He had done a podcast with Theo Von, and Theo Von had asked him, you know, how do you deal with the darkness that you've experienced on the job? And he said, I just bury it way down there. I don't have a therapist. And I thought that was so fascinating that he, you know, that somewhere in him, there is a part of him that maybe has been affected, but he does not show it to the outside world.
10: That's Lance Oppenheim, the director of Primetime. Lance, thanks a lot.
24: Thank you. Thanks for having me.
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1: 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Sunny today, a high near 73, partly cloudy tonight with a low of 48, and sunny again tomorrow. Great weather for the football game at 12:45 at Kroger Field. The high tomorrow will be 75. It's 55. And coming up, NPR's Steve Inskeep was part of a small group of journalists who met with an Iranian official on the sidelines of the UN General Assembly in New York. He tells Layla Faldin what he learned. That's just ahead on WUKY's Morning Edition. Still looking for your calls, 859-257-9859. 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
13: Live from NPR News in Washington, I'm Dave Mattingly. Hours after a federal judge ordered the White House to temporarily restore press credentials to CNN, MS Now, and Politico, the media outlets reported staffers being unable to access last night's state dinner for Chinese President Xi Jinping. Here's NPR's Brian Mann.
14: Despite the judge's order restoring press access for these organizations, CNN and MS Now say at least three of their journalists were turned away from covering the state dinner. Journalists for state-controlled Chinese media were allowed in, and this came following days when the White House launched attack after attack against U.S. journalists covering Trump's presidency. He's accused them of purposefully writing negative news.
13: CNN says its staff was allowed into the White House this morning. The White House media pool is expected to run as normal, according to a network official with knowledge not authorized to speak publicly. President Trump says he and the Chinese leader plan to visit the National Archives today, where Trump says they will view the Declaration of Independence, the Constitution, and the Bill of Rights as Xi wraps up his first state visit to the U.S. in more than a decade. As the price of diesel hovers near record highs across the U.S., AAA says the cost of regular gasoline now averages $4.49 a gallon. In California, regular costs more than $6. This is NPR News.
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1: 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Sunny today, a high near 73, partly cloudy tonight with a low of 48. Sunny tomorrow with a high near 75. We're at 55, and we're working on the dollar-for-dollar match during the final day of our fall fun drive. And We want to say thank you to an anonymous donor from Lexington who picked up another one of those WUKY Rocks glasses from Marianne Brown Pottery. They're just terrific, and we'll tell you more about those. One thing to keep in mind, $4,065 remaining in the challenge. I'm Alan Lytle, and of course, you're listening with Clay Wallace, and we're here to raise money for WUKY's programs.
3: 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We see those beautiful rolling hills. So it's pretty reminiscent of what we've got here. So when you give $15 a month or more, you do get a gift from us to you, one of these glorious little glasses from Marianne Brown Pottery. 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
15: This is Morning Edition from NPR News. Amy Martinez in Culver City, California.
16: And I'm Leila Fadel in Washington, D.C. Good morning. The president of Iran has spent much of this week in New York. It's a rare occasion, a president visiting a country while his nation is at war with it. Masoud Pezeshkian was here for the annual meeting of the United Nations, and he met with journalists yesterday, including our Steve Inskeep. Good morning, Steve.
19: Good morning.
16: So what did you get out of the session?
19: I felt that I got some insights into how Iran sees the effort to end this war. Mm-hmm. President Pezeshkian was with Abbas Araghchi, who is Iran's foreign minister. And he, Araghchi, is the diplomat who met with U.S. officials this week. So we got to hear a little bit from both. This started, I should tell you, as an off-the-record session with nobody to be quoted. But afterward, Iranian officials consented to put many comments on the record, so I can tell you a little bit about what was said.
16: So how do the Iranians see the talks?
19: They gave the impression that they were going through these talks without much optimism. Mm. The president said, quote, "We have no trust in the United States since the U.S. has attacked Iran during negotiations before." He said Iran is only negotiating so that the U.S. cannot claim that Iran is refusing to negotiate and is going for a bomb and so forth. The foreign minister said he met this week with two people who were close to President Trump, Trump's envoy Steve Witkoff and his son-in-law Jared Kushner. This was a three-hour meeting that was supposed to be secret, according to the Iranians, but then President Trump disclosed it, and that led to a public backlash in Iran, where politicians say the foreign minister went beyond his instructions to have a meeting at all.
16: Oh, interesting. What did the foreign minister discuss with Witkoff and Kushner?
19: Okay, it seems on the deal on the table is not that complicated to understand on a basic level. The two sides would return to at least some of the terms from the memorandum of understanding that the two sides already agreed to once and that fell apart. Mm-hmm. Essentially, Iran gets some assets unfrozen, and then after a few days, Iran would reopen the Strait of Hormuz. Although we should note, again, this is something they tried once, and it just didn't get to fruition, didn't get to the end.
16: Now, Steve, you reported from inside Iran over the years. How would you describe the president's place in Iranian politics?
19: This is ironic, Leila, given that the U.S. is at war with this country. He's seen as a reformer, part of the faction in Iran that wants more openness and better relations with the United States. Iranians voted for him in 2024. They vote for reformers very, very often, the ordinary folks in Iran. It is a clerical government, but this president is not a cleric. He's a heart surgeon who said he ran for office wanting to restore his people's health. Instead, the war has made it all worse. In fact, he had a very personal way of talking about American sanctions. He claimed the United States, quote, wants to eviscerate our society from within. And he said unemployment in Iran can cause friction between spouses and divorce, which he brought up twice.
16: Oh, interesting. Is he calling for peace?
19: Not exactly. He's more defiant, as you might expect. He said Iran was finding new pathways for trade. He said the U.S. has the power to destroy anything, sure, but can they impose a surrender? That is impossible, he said. He said Iran is willing to allow inspections of its nuclear facilities, but then he noted that President Trump keeps saying he obliterated Iran's nuclear facilities. If you obliterated them, what is there to inspect? We should note this is the Iranian version of events. The White House gave us a statement saying we are having positive and constructive discussions through the mediators, and the U.S. also says they're not in a rush to reach a deal because they are getting barrels of oil through the Strait of Hormuz, whether Iran says it's open or not.
16: Now, he's not the top figure in Iran. Any word on the supreme leader, the cleric who makes final decisions?
19: Yeah, the president says he had two meetings with the supreme leader, 7 hours total, and the supreme leader seemed healthy to him. I did not see any major challenges with his health, although U.S. officials have suggested the leader was severely wounded at the start of the war. And in any case, Mojtaba Khamenei has not been seen.
16: Our Morning Edition co-host, Steve Inskeep. Thank you, Steve.
19: You're welcome.
15: The largest international livestock crossing on the U.S.-Mexico border is open again. It closed last May after cases of the New World screwworm were detected in Mexico. Now, the reopening on Thursday is part of a phased-in effort to put new safeguards in place. The hope is the additional cattle will help lower beef prices. 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
17: Under a bright blue sky filled with fluffy white clouds, a small crowd gathered at the Santa Teresa livestock crossing in New Mexico. All eyes were on the open gate and the towering border fence. Then, the moment they had been waiting more than a year for, cowboys herded cattle from Mexico to the U.S. side and into corrals.
18: How do I feel? Ecstatic is the word. It's been a long, dry spell.
17: Daniel Manzanares is director of the Santa Teresa International Livestock Crossing, which is near the state line with Texas and borders Chihuahua.
18: I think we're off to a really good start with the cooperation and partnership of both countries.
17: About 400 head of cattle crossed on the first day of the reopening. The goal is to grow that number to the 3,000 a day that used to enter the U.S. here. Among those at the reopening was Dudley Hoskins, Undersecretary of Regulatory Programs at the U.S. Department of Agriculture.
20: We have the highest confidence that animals moving through these protocols, these ports of entry, when done correctly, legally, and safely, are clean, healthy animals, and we're excited about reconstituting the movement.
17: New protocols include an additional inspection for the flesh-eating New World screwworm. U.S. inspectors have long been present on the Mexican side, checking the health of animals before they're allowed to cross the border. That's on top of Mexico's inspectors. And there are some new helpers on site, says Hoskins.
20: The dogs play a critical role for us in the screwworm protocol.
17: New specially trained dogs can detect screwworms present on cattle before they cross the border. Four are doing the job now, with more in training. Another line of defense, sterile flies released along the border to prevent screwworms from reproducing. A new sterile fly facility is under construction in South Texas. The livestock crossing is owned and operated by the Chihuahua Cattlemen's Association. Ranchers big and small depend on it. Chihuahua is the top exporter of live cattle and has been supplying cattle to the U.S. for more than 100 years, says Alvaro Bustillos, president of the association. He says every dollar earned raising cattle in Mexico is multiplied in the U.S.
21: I think there's five more in the table in the U.S. side, and this creates industry jobs.
17: With billions in cross-border trade at stake, cattle dealers like Alan Sanchez say clients in Texas are eager to see the livestock crossing open again.
0: A lot of feed yards, especially in the panhandle, rely a lot on Mexican cattle to be able to fill up their feed yards.
17: With the U.S. supply of cattle at a record low, beef prices at grocery stores on average are 9% higher than last year. Reopening of the border should help, but nobody here was willing to predict when the cost will go down. For NPR News, I'm Angela Kocherga at the Santa Teresa International Livestock Crossing.
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1: 943 at 91.3 WUKY. Sunny today, a high near 73. Partly cloudy tonight, a low of 48. And sunny tomorrow with a high near 75. It's 55. It's the final day of our fall fun drive. I'm Alan Lytle. He is Clay Wallace. And we're raising money for WUKY's programs. And let me tell you, we've got a dollar-for-dollar match last day offer here. A few special WUKY members are challenging other listeners to step up and give back. These members have put up a $5,000 dollar-for-dollar match that must be met before we can keep the money. So any gift made today will count towards this challenge. And an updated tally, we're $4,065 remaining on that tally. Clay?
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15: This is Morning Edition from NPR News. I'm Amy Martinez.
16: And I'm Leila Faldil. The backup oil supply for the U.S. is running low. The Strategic Petroleum Reserve is down more than 50% since 2020, mostly due to conflicts in Ukraine and now Iran. Our colleagues at The Indicator, Cooper Katz-McKim and Ricky Mulvey, looked into President Trump's new proposal for a refill using oil from Venezuela.
4: If you drive in the U.S., the Strategic Petroleum Reserve is saving you money. Back in 2022, the global drawdown saved you roughly 17 to 42 cents per gallon. But if another disruption hit tomorrow, that deal may not last much longer because the reserve is at its lowest point since 1982 and falling fast.
5: Yeah, and the Trump administration has had their eye on solutions for a while, but it is not an easy fix. Joseph Mikett is an energy security expert with the Center for Strategic and International Studies. He says we're not exactly in a position to just buy more oil to refill this thing.
22: Under normal mechanisms, it requires Congress to say we're willing to buy oil and stick it in the ground. And at a time of significant fiscal deficit, that can be a challenging problem.
4: Previous administrations have come up with strategies to refill the reserve. For example, during the Clinton and Bush administrations, they did it through a royalty in kind program. But most recently, the headline solution is Venezuelan oil. A White House press release says a private company granted the U.S. 20% control of current and future fields that it operates in Venezuela.
5: And the important thing to note, Venezuela has a straight-up different kind of oil than the U.S. has in the SPR. So it would have to be through some trading mechanism where the oil is sold and another is purchased. Joseph, the energy security expert, he's bullish on the Venezuela deal.
22: The key thing that it adds is a source of oil which won't cause large market disruptions and doesn't require Congress to agree to spend a lot of money to fill the SPR.
5: Here are the challenges, though. It is infamously difficult to get oil out of the ground in Venezuela. It would require an enormous amount of investment in infrastructure after years of underinvestment and corruption. One expert in Latin American energy put that figure at $100 billion over the next decade to get production levels to where they were 20 years ago. And it's not clear who would be footing that bill, whether it's oil companies, the U.S. government, or somebody else.
4: Arnab Datta is a managing director at Employ America, focusing on energy.

0: 4% premium.
1: I think that this is like a well-executed way of delivering to the market, but also sending a signal to the market that there's going to be demand for US barrels.
0: Either way, oil supplies continue to get lower globally. For Americans, who knows how much longer the Strategic Petroleum Reserve can shield us from even higher costs. Ricky Mulvey, Cooper Katz McKim, NPR News.
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5: I wanna rock!
4: But we also have the juice.
5: Blame it on my juice, baby.
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7: This is Morning Edition from NPR News. I'm A. Martinez.
8: And I'm Leila Fadel. Oprah Winfrey had a vision. She was at a U2 concert at the venue known as Sphere in Las Vegas. The band was on stage, but the real show was happening on the walls and even the ceilings. It's all one big digital screen at Sphere. It's an overwhelming experience. The images, the sounds, the sensory overload as it wraps around you. Oprah felt inspired to create something of her own for that space. It'll be called AHA, and it's coming to Sphere in April.
9: At the end of the U2 concert, I just stood there saying, what just happened here? I at one point thought I was outside, but I wasn't outside, so I was looking up and around like that wasn't the sun coming through, although it was so bright it felt like the sun. And I just stood there quietly. And this feeling came over me like, oh, you could use this place to take people to the edge of space. I can see shooting stars. I can see the Earth in the distance. And the experience of it is what I want people to feel and allow people to see our lives in relation to the whole universe.
8: Walk me through what AHA is, because it's not a talk show and it's not exactly a musical. Like, what is the experience?
9: So I'm going for 100% of what the Sphere can do. And it is a visual, immersive experience into nature, into awe, into wonder, into we're filming right now. Scenes around the world. My goal and role throughout life has been to use storytelling, using the mechanism all those years of the show, to show people to themselves, to allow other people's stories to mirror yours so that you can find hope, you can find survival.

0: You can find triumph, victory, joy in other people's stories. So I know how to do that myself, but the idea of combining with some of the world's most fantastic creators. I mean, Max Richter. So from the moment you walk into Sphere, you will hear Max Richter's incredible musical accompaniment. Jacob Collier, who I'd seen at a Wonder Seminar, turning audiences into their own performers. Jacob Collier is also going to join us. I mean, it's a light show, a music show, a visual show, a meditative show. I am trying to remind us all, our relationship to one another, our kindnesses to one another, our sense of shared values that we hold is what's really more important to us in this time than ever before.
1: I've heard you talk about having an internal GPS and how every time you've made these big decisions, even when people tell you, don't do that, you're going to fail, you've been obedient to that internal GPS. Is this a moment like that for you?
0: I feel that. The reason I feel so intentional about it, and that I didn't know how it would turn out, but I believed it was the right direction for me, is because I had this feeling when I was a little girl standing on the back porch watching my grandmother hang out clothes on a line, that I wasn't going to be living in Kosciuszko, Mississippi my whole life. And then I remember being in Baltimore, and all my bosses in 1983 told me I would fail if I left for Chicago, that if I accepted that job.
1: Oh, wow.
0: Every single person told me I was going to fail.
1: Well, they were wrong.
0: Yeah. My point is, I felt like this. I didn't know how I was going to do it. So I feel that we're certainly on the right track. And now that I've got people paying to come to actually sit in the seats, I feel both excited and a little nervous.
1: So you still get nervous?
0: I normally don't, but you know what?
1: This is something new.
0: Layla, you don't get nervous until you're stepping out of your box. I'm not stepping out of my box. I'm stepping out into the sphere, okay? So on that night, I will probably be nervous, I will have to say.
1: Yeah. Oprah Winfrey, she's putting together a show called Aha at Sphere in Las Vegas for the weekend of April 2nd through the 4th. Oprah, thank you so much. What a joy.
0: Layla, thank you.
2: An American-born Catholic bishop is one step away from becoming a saint. That has never happened before. Fulton Sheen was a radio and television personality who explained the Catholic faith to millions. From St. Louis Public Radio, here's Jonathan Aull.
3: Tens of thousands of Catholics from around the world came to St. Louis to witness the beatification of Archbishop Fulton Sheen. He was best known for his TV shows that aired in the 1950s and 60s, including Life is Worth Living. Sheen was charismatic, bold, and to the point, like in this episode when he challenged people to see the dangers of a materialistic life.
4: In other words, we've made our philosophy a philosophy of having, rather than a philosophy of being.
3: Sheen won an Emmy in 1953, beating out Lucille Ball for Most Outstanding Personality. He died in 1979 at 84 years old. Even though it's been decades since Sheen was on air, clips of his shows have attracted a following on social media. Ellie Fontana, a 24-year-old from Nashville, came to the Beatification Mass because Sheen, in her words, has gone viral.
5: And I think you can even see with how Gen Z is responding today, just how relevant and how much needed it is in the church today.
3: Beatification requires a miracle. 16 years ago, a baby was born without a heartbeat, but recovered after his parents prayed to the Archbishop. The Vatican certified that as a miracle. The baby's mother, Bonnie Engstrom of Washington, Illinois, says she always felt a connection to Sheen.
6: He reminded me of spending time with my great-grandpa, and the wisdom and the humor and the personality, it was such a warm character, and I knew that that was a man that I wanted to get to know better and that I wanted to spend time with.
3: Engstrom named her son James Fulton to honor Sheen. He led the procession of the relic of the Archbishop in the Beatification Mass. The Catholic Church is currently evaluating six other miracles attributed to Sheen to certify a second one. If that happens, then Pope Leo XIV, who's also from Illinois, could take the final step and make him a saint. For NPR News, I'm Jonathan Aull in St. Louis.
2: 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I'm E. Martinez.
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7: 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Joe Conkright hanging out with John Lee, and so many things to celebrate today. It's National One-Hit Wonder Day, National Quesadilla, John.
8: Cheesy.
7: World Dream Day, National Lobster Day, National Comic Book Day.
8: Lobster Quesadilla.
7: Yeah, Lobster Quesadilla. Why not? And here's one, John, that you'll enjoy. National John Day.
8: Well, there, I'll be darned.
7: There you go. Every dog gets his day, and today's yours, John. So we're going to celebrate with some great Johns, so many wonderful John performers out there, and we'll have some one-hit wonders. And, of course, you always expect to have new music, and we have that on deck with some Stephen Wilson Jr. and Jesse Wells coming up in just a little bit. The important thing is that you're sending some dollars our way so that we can close out this fall edition in a big way. And we do have a challenge courtesy of some loyal WUKY listeners, John Lee.
8: 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What does that mean? 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But now it just comes down to you. Well, what do you want? 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
7: Yeah, those when we get these challenges going on, this dollar-for-dollar match, it sounds like a bunch of numbers. 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And it's National John Day. Maybe you're a John yourself. You want to donate in honor of yourself, or if you want to donate in honor of John Lee, who's here with me this morning. Lots of Johns to celebrate today. John Lee, and this is a pair of Johns, John Scofield, John Mayer, two incredible guitar players. And several years ago, John Scofield did an album of the tribute to Ray Charles, and this comes from that album. It's a song that John Mayer has kept in his concerts and has continued to perform. But this is the finest recorded version that I know of. And if you love some John Scofield, you love some John Mayer, or whatever John you love, let's hear from you. 859-257-WUKY or WUKY.org. Thank you so much.

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And thanks.

0: Yes. Good job. Congratulations. WKY, where NPR rocks at 91.3. Oh, the sound of 1970, John Lee, the Jaggers. From Pittsburgh, Pennsylvania, originally Jimmy Ross and the Jaggers. That tune from 1970, number one on the Record World charts, number two on the Billboard. There was something about the early 70s that there were so many one-hit wonder songs that have sort of stood the test of times. And by one-hit wonder, we mean songs that were just like the only song that a band was able to make into a big hit. But they were such big hits that they sort of still floating out there.
1: That they're still playing at state fairs today.
0: Yeah, the bands are. Yeah, with that one song. But sometimes you only need one song. You can put your kid through college and get all your kids' braces and everything else with one hit. And, of course, Jaggers with that one right there. I'm sure that they earned a good coin on that one. And we're playing it because it's National One-Hit Wonder Day, along with National John Day, which we played John Scofield and John Mayer, I Don't Need No Doctor, on top of the set. We heard a couple of new tunes, Jesse Wells, Won't You Come Out Tonight, and Stephen Wilson Jr., all in there. It's the kind of music that we like to play. We like to play you some of your old favorites and some of your new favorites as well, mixing it up like a gumbo. Joe Conkright hanging out with John Lee, final day of our fall drive, looking for support from listeners just like you. This is the last day, folks. You know, after this, we're going to go back to regular programming, but this is your opportunity to step up and make a difference. You can reach us at 859-257-WU. UKY, that's 859-257-9859. 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
1: Yeah, I think it's kind of interesting, National John Day, because, you know, John is the most popular first name around the world.
0: Well, you don't have to brag about it.
1: No, I mean it's like when someone says, hey, John, and like I turn around and seven other guys turn around at the same time.
0: That's true.
1: That's kind of the drawback of being a John, but that's okay. I mean, it's, you know, represent the day for all that. If you're a John, step up and, first of all, hi, welcome to the club.
0: Hey.
1: 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And also, we have a dollar-for-dollar match, which is kind of cool.
0: I love this.
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0: Only going to take a few moments of your time, and you're going to hear the results in some awesome music. Lucy Dacus on deck. Also a new one from Eli Paperboy Reed, and he's got Zanaya, a Louisville native, performing with him on a track. We're going to check that out in just a little bit. Also some Adam Ant, who's going to be at Bourbon and Beyond this weekend. We got all that coming up for you in just this next set. But you have an opportunity to help us out on this dollar-for-dollar match. 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We're down to $4,065 so far on that. 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We're going to draw for that at the end of All Things Considered today. Lazy Boy Furniture over there in Hamburg. They got a whole lot more than furniture, and you can win that prize when you donate to WUKY. You'll be in the drawing for that grand prize. Well, the nice thing about it is you can use it as a gift, and that would be a pretty special gift. I'd like to get a $1,000 shopping spree. That'd be pretty solid. We've got some wonderful weather for the weekend, John Lee. It looks like sunshine, 73 for the high, and nothing wrong with that. You can still wear your fancy shorts. 48 for an overnight low tomorrow, 75 and sunny, and also pretty much the same forecast for Sunday as well. So we've hit the fall, but it looks like we're getting blessed with some wonderful weather. Right now it's 60 and sunny at WUKY. 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And thank you so much.
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0: 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Joe Conkright hanging out with John Lee on the final day of our fall fund drive. 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John, that was an interesting set. Had a couple of new songs there. Lucy Dacus with Planting Tomatoes. Boy, she's hot as fire. And Eli Paperboy Reed with Louisville native Zanaya on that tune there, Love You More. And then we slid in some vintage 80s from 1982, Goody Two Shoes, Adam Ant. Still at it, John Lee, and going to be at the Bourbon and Beyond Festival tomorrow. He's performing along with a lot of other rock and roots artists, including Chris Stapleton and Jason Isbell and Squeeze will be there. Pretty cool lineup at Bourbon and Beyond. And, of course, I know a lot of our listeners are probably going to that, or if not going to that, they're enjoying the music of those artists by listening to WUKY.
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0: Love that.
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2: 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They're very unique, WUKY.org. They're different colors. They're not really a coffee mug. They don't have a handle, but they can hold pretty much.
0: I can drink coffee out of it.
2: Yeah, you can drink.
0: It's ceramic.
2: Pretty much any liquid you'd like to drink, you can drink out of it. I'm not going to make any. You know, you're a grown up. You can do what you want. 859-257-WUKY. 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
0: 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I mentioned the Bourbon and Beyond Festival, and we've got so many great artists and bands that are going to be performing there. This group is actually going to be coming all the way from Australia to perform tonight over at Bourbon and Beyond, The Church. And John Lee, I saw these guys actually when this song had come out, and it was one of the biggest songs out there. At Western Kentucky, I happened to be going there at the time, and it was in a small bar. I mean, I think I paid $10 for a ticket, and they were great, obviously. You'll be able to see them live at Bourbon and Beyond. And if you're a fan of The Church, if you're a fan of Adam Ant or any of the music that we play on WUKY, let's hear from you. 859-257-WUKY or WUKY.org. Here's a live recording of this big hit from The Church on Rockin' Roots.

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2: 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Joe Conkright hanging out with John Lee this morning on the final day. 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

0: one of the signature songs from John Cash, 1971, National John Day, sliding that in the mix, a protest song for Johnny Cash. He kept that name throughout his lifetime, the Man in Black. 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

0: From NPR News in Washington, I'm Korva Coleman. Chinese President Xi is near the end of his state visit to the U.S. President Trump will take him to the National Archives this morning to see the nation's founding documents. Meanwhile, the U.S. Trade Representative, Jamison Greer, told CNBC today that the U.S. and China have made progress on some trade issues.
1: We want to have some subset of goods that we can trade with the Chinese on a more preferential basis, where we're sending them ag, we're sending them medical devices, and we're getting from them, you know, consumer goods and other things that are non-sensitive. And we've actually reached agreement with the Chinese on a number of these things in areas where, you know, if we have trade disputes in the future, if there are tariff measures in the future, we just leave those things to the side.
0: He said the Trump administration will release more details on Monday. President Trump hosted President Xi last night for a state dinner at the White House. A Democratic senator is asking the White House for immediate answers about a new television ad featuring the president. The ad says it's paid for by the U.S. government. NPR's Tamara Keith reports the White House insists it is a public service announcement.
2: The ad features President Trump's voice and a splashy montage of images of the president. Phrases including "largest tax cut in history" flash on the screen as the song providing the soundtrack to the 30-second ad repeats the phrase, "love me."
3: America will never be a communist country.
2: In a letter demanding answers, Democratic Senator from New Hampshire Maggie Hassan says the ad appears to run afoul of federal prohibitions against using government funds for propaganda. A White House spokesperson described the ad as a public service announcement. Tamara Keith, NPR News.
0: The Department of Health and Human Services has nearly $100 million of unspent funding that is supposed to go to teen pregnancy prevention. And now there's less than a week to go in the 2026 fiscal year. This is according to a letter from 92 members of Congress sent to HHS today. NPR's Selena Simmons-Duffin has this exclusive report.
4: The Democratic Women's Caucus is demanding that the Trump administration restore dozens of teen pregnancy prevention grants it canceled suddenly in June. Representative Judy Chu of California is leading the effort.
5: This is a bipartisan program created by Congress with the clear intent of supporting evidence-based education models that help reduce teen pregnancy, sexually transmitted diseases, and other health risks for young people.
4: She says the Trump administration was trying to unilaterally remake the program to promote abstinence, but that is not Congress's intent. A federal judge is also considering a lawsuit brought by grantees that seeks to have the funding restored. Selena Simmons-Duffin, NPR News.
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6: Thank you so much for choosing WUKY, where NPR rocks at 91.3. Joe Conkright hanging out with John Lee on this, the final day of our fall membership drive, looking for support from listeners just like you. 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
6: 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Wonderful music on the way, including that new song from Tyler Ballgame. It's awesome. Got Death Cab for Cutie with new sounds, Black Pumas, and some Gary Clark Jr. But we're going to start off, though, with something for One Hit Wonder Day, John. And I mentioned this group to you, and you raised your eyebrows because I don't know if you even know who they are. This is Pacific Gas and Electric from 1970 on Rockin' Roots.

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0: Long Tall Texan Gary Clark Jr., a great guitar slinger he is. Yeah, don't owe you a thing. I hope that's not how you feel about WUKY, because we're here on our fall fun drive. You may not owe us a thing, but it's you pay for what you use, you pay for what you enjoy, and you support the things that you believe in. And when we're in a fall drive, it's important that we hear from listeners just like you who can help us out. I'm Joe Conkright with John Lee, and it's easy to reach us, John, and help contribute to WKY's programming fund so we can bring you Gary Clark Jr. He just played in Louisville last night, been one of those core artists that we play on WKY, just such an electrifying presence. We also heard in the set there a little Texas connection, Black Pumas, Mrs. Postman. We had that awesome new single from Tyler Ballgame, Live It Down. And we started off with some soul all the way back from 1970, a one-hit wonder for Pacific Gas and Electric with a tune called Are You Ready? 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
0: Did you say Lloyd and Sonia?
1: Lois and Sonia from Lexington.
0: Thank you so much.
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0: Thank you, friend.
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0: Thank you, friend.
1: Thanks to them, we're working on this dollar-for-dollar match. 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
0: Outstanding.
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0: Here's the thing. We're working on two things. It is the final day, so you don't have a lot of time. You want to get in on grand prize drawing. I understand that. You've been waiting all week long. You've been waiting for a while to make a donation, WKY. This is the time, especially when we have this dollar-for-dollar match going on. That $5,000 doesn't mean a whole lot to you, except that it's 32 hours of programs paid for. So when we get that full $5,000 from those loyal listeners who've pooled that money together, we will be able to bring you even better programming. So it's very important that we get this goal, and we're getting close to it. Every dollar that comes in helps us get a little closer. So if you've been waiting, you haven't been able to afford a whole lot, but you've been thinking, I'd like to give a little, well, this is a way of extending the value of that donation right now. Whatever you can afford will be doubled. So we're working on it. We got it down to $29.35. Your dollars will be the next one to get us even closer. You can reach us at 859-257-WUKY. That's 859-257-9859. Got phone volunteers standing by. They're just going to ask you a few questions. What you like about WKY? Do you like the music? Do you like the news? Do you like the podcast that we have up on WKY? All of the weekend shows, and we're getting ready to head into the weekend. We got Radiolab and This American Life and so many Grateful Dead Hour. What is it that you like about WKY? There's another show, Joe's Blues. That's another one, too. You can support that.
1: I've heard of that.
0: As well. Yeah, it's not bad. I'm going to check it out tonight. 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John Lee, we've got some outstanding music on deck, including a new artist, Remy Wolf. We'll check out that new Death Cab for Cutie song, and we've got something for National John Day. That would be Dr. John, who was actually not really a John, but because his name was Dr. John, he might have been one of the most famous Johns out there. So we'll hear that. It's also National One-Hit Wonder Day. Might hear some more for that. I don't have anything for National Quesadilla, John, but I guess you can enjoy your own quesadilla on National Quesadilla Day. 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Plenty of sunshine today. Man, this is going to be one of those weekends that it's good to get out and do some stuff. And we thank you for taking WUKY with you wherever you are. We're looking at a high around 73 overnight. We'll see a few clouds, but no rain in the forecast. 48 for your low and then 75 for your high tomorrow and on Sunday as well. Plenty of sunshine, no rain in the forecast, at least for this area. 67 now and sunny at WUKY. That phone number again is 859-257-WUKY or WUKY.org. Consider what it means to you and you put the dollar amount to it. We're not going to send you a bill. 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And thanks.
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0: New music on 91.3 WUKY. The artist is Remy Wolf, and the new album is called Mud. That song, Bottle. And a pretty cool story on her. Remy Wolf from Palo Alto, California. She's a 30-something, but she competed on American Idol back in 2014, John Lee. I don't think she won, but it just goes to show you, you know, sometimes you can compete on those shows and even when you don't win, you still get that experience. And she went on and went to school and completed her studies in 2018. And now here she is in her career. And she finally made it to Rockin' Roots.
1: Yeah.
0: So she made it to the top.
1: She made it, yeah. So, I mean, it actually is one of those things where this is a part of our mission at Rockin' Roots, is to find artists like Remy Wolf, artists that you may have never heard of, but who have something. They have something. And so that's why we bring it to you on Rockin' Roots, and that's why we bring you all this great music. If you appreciate that, now is the time to step up on this, the last day of the fall fun drive. We're working on a dollar-for-dollar match. We're down to $28.75 left in the match pool.
0: Outstanding.
1: Thanks to an anonymous friend from Owingsville.
0: Owingsville, thank you, friend. Yeah.
1: So if you make a donation up to that amount, $28.75, it will be matched, but only as long as the match pool is active. 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
0: We know that you get behind the things that you believe in. 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John, we've got some new music coming up. Phoebe Bridgers, as well as Jake Bug. That's all coming up in just a little bit. And also something from an artist that's going to be performing at the Bourbon and Beyond Festival, Paula Cole. She came to the studios and performed for us. We're going to hear a live version of one of her biggest songs, not from a performance at WUKY, but a good one. It's a little taste of what she'll sound like when she performs. I believe she's performing on Sunday at the Bourbon and Beyond Festival in Louisville, but that's coming up in just a moment. And the phone number again is 859-257-WUKY, or reach us and give at WUKY.org. And thank you so much.
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0: Jack White on listener-supported radio, 91.3 WUKY. What a cool song. Love is the truth. 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
0: 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Joe Conkright hanging out with John Lee.
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0: 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On the other side, we got new sounds. We got Leon Bridges with a great new song, Jalen Ongonda, one of my favorites. Coming up after NPR News and WUKY News, 859-257-WUKY. 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
3: Live from NPR News, I'm Lakshmi Singh. The U.S. Supreme Court has revived for now a federal data system the Department of Homeland Security revamped into a tool to check the citizenship of millions of Americans on voter rolls. The tool has mistakenly flagged some eligible voters as potential non-citizens. The news about the SAVE system comes as the Trump administration has been pouring resources into searching for non-citizens on voter rolls ahead of the upcoming midterm elections. Any impact on the midterms remains unclear. President Trump is hosting Chinese leader Xi Jinping for a third day. Great visit and great things for both countries, he says.
4: It's been just very, very productive.
3: However, NPR's Emily Feng reports that while Xi's first state visit to the U.S. in more than a decade was full of ceremony, it's widely described as light on substance.
5: Chinese leader Xi Jinping and his wife arrived at the White House and were welcomed by Trump and the First Lady. They're spending the afternoon here in the National Archives, where in the main foyer they'll walk past original copies of the Constitution, Declaration of Independence, and the Bill of Rights. An administration official says on temporary display is a letter sent from the Qing Dynasty to the U.S. during the 19th century, and a brick from the Great Wall of China is also on temporary display in the National Archives. Outside the archives, the faint chant of anti-Chinese Communist Party protesters could be heard. Emily Feng, NPR News, Washington.
3: President Trump continues to resist calls for an AI development slowdown, citing competition from China. He, House Speaker Mike Johnson, and tech CEOs are expected to hold AI talks next Tuesday. Well, Pope Leo XIV is adding his voice to global calls for major tech companies to do a better job of protecting humanity from the threats of artificial intelligence.
6: While intelligence is attributed to computational systems, we struggle to recognize the inalienable dignity of human persons whose lives are judged according to the criterion of efficiency, and when deemed no longer productive, they're rejected and discarded.
3: The Pope speaking in Paris today. Israeli Prime Minister Benjamin Netanyahu returns to Israel today after a brief visit to New York to address the UN General Assembly. Here's NPR's Kat Lonsdorf.
7: As Netanyahu stepped up to the podium, dozens of diplomats in the audience stood and walked out. Netanyahu then referred to them as, quote, moral cowards. He celebrated and defended the U.S.-Israeli war in Iran and defended Israel against much of the criticism from many world leaders this week, calling them, quote, tyrants. Several accused Israel of genocide in Gaza, a claim Netanyahu rejected. The combative address comes as Netanyahu faces a tight election next month that will decide if he remains prime minister. His UN address was largely viewed as a campaign speech back home. Netanyahu met with very few world leaders while in New York, and notably not President Trump.
3: That's Kat Lonsdorf. It's NPR.
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0: I'm Alan Lytle for 91.3 WUKY, NPR, Lexington. Kentucky's Juvenile Justice Oversight Council is studying One Lexington's approach to reducing youth gun violence as lawmakers work to improve the state's juvenile justice system. The panel heard Thursday from One Lexington's Divine Karama.
9: These kids ain't coming out of their mama with machine guns, right? there's a reason. They're not inherently violent, right? And so we have to figure out where did things go wrong, and we have to address it at the root.
0: Karama detailed that an all-hearts-on-deck strategy has helped bring about dramatic reductions in gun violence over the last 4 years.
9: Sometimes when we think of gun violence prevention or community violence prevention, we are thinking in the purview of street outreach. We're thinking of accountability through the justice system, and that's the only lens. But when you expand it to a quality of life issue, to a root causes issue, you're pulling in a social services department. You're pulling in Parks and Rec. You're pulling in a faith community.
0: The numbers show the effort is working. One Lexington leader said the country has seen a 35% decrease in overall gun violence over the last 4 years. In Lexington, the drop has been about 60%. Last year, the city saw its lowest number of gun-related homicides since 2015, and so far this year, Lexington is on pace to see the lowest number of homicides and shootings in 40 years. Karama also encouraged the council to work with local school systems, noting that children already spend a significant portion of their waking hours there. Scott County leaders are buying more time to decide how data centers should be regulated. The fiscal court voted yesterday to extend the county's moratorium until March. Officials say they need more time to review research and community feedback. A total ban is not expected. Instead, the current plan would limit data centers to heavy industrial areas and require a conditional permit. The draft also includes limits on water and power use, along with tougher noise rules. County leaders say the goal is to protect the community while creating rules that can stand up to a legal challenge. Good news for avid hikers and bikers in Lexington. The Kentucky Transportation Cabinet reports that the new Legacy Trail underpass is set to open today, marking a major milestone in the Newtown Pike widening project. The underpass is beneath Newtown Pike and Citation Boulevard, connecting Newtown Court to the Legacy Trail. Cabinet said it provides a safer, separated connection for pedestrians and bicyclists by allowing trail users to travel beneath Newtown Pike without crossing through roadway traffic. Pedestrians and bicyclists using the Legacy Trail will be directed through the underpass, and the existing at-grade crossing at Newtown Pike at Citation Boulevard will temporarily close to pedestrian traffic. KYTC advised people on trails to follow posted signage and use the designated route through the underpass. And if you're a Dolly Parton fan, today is a good day to celebrate. People across the country are marking 925 Day, a nod to Dolly's hit song and movie, and there are several ways to join in right here in Central Kentucky.
10: In Lexington, Country Boy Brewing will have limited edition This One's for Dolly pint glasses. At Azure Restaurant, co-owner Bernie Lovely told LEX News they'll be offering a special drink and dessert to anyone who comes in dressed as Dolly in honor of the superstar.
11: We're so glad to hear that Moondance was going to offer a tribute to Dolly Parton, certainly an American icon in country music, in American music, and more particularly in philanthropy.
10: At Moondance Amphitheater, local musicians will be playing Dolly's biggest hits starting at 7 p.m. Food and drinks will be available, and donations will benefit Dolly Parton's Imagination Library. Now, if you're heading to Georgetown, Sláinte Public House is getting in on the fun with its Dollywood Night at 7:30. Expect Dolly's music, line dancing, and plenty of country glam. Dressing the part is encouraged. And in Richmond, Chenault Vineyards is celebrating all day with Dolly-themed cocktails and treats. Dolly Trivia gets underway at 6:30 p.m. So whether you're there for the music, the dancing, the trivia, or just a little Dolly-inspired fun, Central Kentucky has plenty of ways to celebrate 9 to 5 day. I'm Alan Lytle. That's your Midday Report from WUKY, NPR, Lexington.
12: 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Josh, welcome back to WUKY. 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
13: Well, we're continuing our series. We did lunch last week, so now we're on to dinner. We're going to talk about something that my dad always said was his favorite meal, and that is steak and potatoes. If you want that quintessential steakhouse flavor, you can get a New York strip steak, you can get a T-bone, you can get even a tomahawk, which is those giant sort of steaks that you see on food eating competitions. So everything in between. The price points vary based on the cut of meat, how much weight they're going to get. So that can be a little bit intimidating for people who have never shopped for meat at the farmer's market. You just sort of see the price per pound, and then usually the meat is in a cooler or a freezer. That's a good place to have a conversation with the farmer saying, I want to make steak for me and my spouse. I need enough to do a really nice fancy dinner. And they can show you different cuts, let you make a good decision based on your price point. Have that conversation to know how much you need. If you're looking to feed an entire crowd, maybe steak cut isn't the best. Maybe you want to go for a roast or something like that. But there's all those options available at the farmer's market. So we're just moving into sort of the new potato season. And new potatoes are exactly that. They're freshly harvested. They haven't been necessarily gone through a hardening or seasoning process. And they are really good to throw on a grill, cut up, and even doing sort of baked potato, but they're smaller. So most times you might have seen in the grocery store a new red skin potato, but we have those at the market as well, as some with purple skins and some with purple insides even. So you're not looking at the giant russet potatoes that we typically associate with like the Idaho Bakers or something like that. One thing that's also good about the smaller potatoes is they cook faster. Bake them quicker than you could one of those giant potatoes. You can turn them into mashed potatoes, but you can get all of that right at the farmer's market. If we're talking about steak dinner, you can also get something like Kentucky-grown wine at the farmer's market as well. So that might pair really well. Sake, cider, beer, wine. So we have almost all the major alcohol types covered.
12: Josh, thank you so much for coming in and telling us about dinner at the Lexington Farmers Market.
13: Thanks for having me.
12: And thank you for joining us for the Lexington Farmers Market Report, brought to you by Kentucky American Water. And we'll see you down there at the Lexington Farmers Market, where friends meet. I'm Joe Conkright for WUKY.
13: 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And thank you.
12: Thank you, Josh. Sure to appreciate hearing what's happening over there at the farmer's market. It's going to be a big one this weekend because there's the the Southland Street Fair is this weekend as well, beginning at noon. So there's a little bit of an overlap there. If you're going to head to the Sunday market, you're going to be able to stick around for the big event happening there on Southland Drive with live music and a lot of kids activities, which is fun. And that is this weekend over there on Southland Drive. Joe Conkright hanging out with John Lee, and this is the final day of the Fall Fun Drive, John.
14: Indeed it is, and we are working on a dollar-for-dollar match for this last day of the Fall Fun Drive. a bunch of WKYA supporters put up the money, and we're down to $26.95. Thanks to Nan from Frankfurt.
12: Nan, thank you.
14: She joined the Hi-Fi Club, says, thanks for all you do. 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
12: Really only takes a few moments of your time. The phone volunteer will ask you a few questions about what you like about WUKY and how much you'd like to give and in what way you'd like to give. 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
14: $26.95.
12: So think about this. 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And if you're listening on the WUKY app, there is a Donate Now function on that as well, which will take you to the page and allow you to make your donation. And so many reasons to give, but get past all of that and just go ahead and make that donation and help us out with this dollar-for-dollar match as we get closer to getting that full $5,000. That's going to mean 32 hours of programming paid for. And that'll be very, very cool. Actually, nearly 32, but close enough. We've got Leon Bridges on deck. John Lee, that new single from him is awesome. And one of my favorite new retro soul artists, Jalen Ongonda, who's on the Daptone label. That's a terrific song as well. That's on deck in just a few moments on WUKY's Rockin' Roots. Of course, a lot of people getting their plans ready for the Bourbon and Beyond Festival this weekend, and it is going to be a beautiful weekend. And in Louisville and, of course, in Central Kentucky as well. So many artists and bands are going to be there. And I know our listeners are interested in a lot of the music that's going to be presented. So many 80s retro bands, John Lee. A lot of cool stuff on deck for the Bourbon and Beyond Festival. I'm seeing, some bands from the 90s like Flaming Lips. And Violent Femmes is going to be there. We already heard from Adam Ant. This group, kind of surprised that they were going to be on the menu, but here they are. They're going to be performing on Saturday along with Squeeze and Adam Ant. Actually, they're all touring together. Haircut 100. In fact, in other concert venues, they're performing as a trio of acts, and that would be cool to see at any time. But they're going to be in Louisville on Saturday night. Haircut 100. This is a live recording from the Hammersmith Odeon in circa 19. What is it? Spring of 1982. So this is right when they were hot as fire in that new wave period. Haircut 100 with their big single Love Plus One. If you're a fan of the music that you hear on WUKY, including some of this new wave sound, we want to hear from you at 859-257-WUKY or WUKY.org.

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And thanks.

0: Solid. Great song there. Jalen Ungunda from The Doctrine of Love on the Daptone label. New music on WKY's Rock and Roots, even though it sounds old, sounds familiar, but new music, Burning Temptation. You heard Leon Bridges, also a little bit of a retro sound on that new single, Light the Way, from his brand new album, Happiness Anytime, which I think is available now. We heard Cake, Prolonging the Magic album, and the tune Never There. And we started off with a live cut from Haircut 100, their big single Love Plus One, a 1982 performance captured live at the Hammersmith Odeon in London during their heyday, when that song was big all over the radio charts. Haircut 100 is brand new music. In fact, they're going to be in tour with Adam Ant and Squeeze, and all three of those groups performing Saturday at Bourbon and Beyond. So we toss that in the mix. Got a whole set of songs from artists and bands that are going to be performing at the Bourbon and Beyond Festival. We have stuff for National John Day, including John Hyatt and Father John Misty, who will be at Bourbon and Beyond. Speaking of Johns, John Lee hanging out with me. And you didn't know that it was going to be National John Day, did you?
1: No, absolutely not. I mean, it's kind of nice to be recognized along with all the other
0: finally,
1: Johns.
0: Finally recognized with all of the other Johns.
1: Yeah, and remember, John is also Ian and Jan and... So
0: they can have their own day.
1: Yeah, they can have their own day. If you're a John or not a John, that's fine. 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We're working on a dollar-for-dollar match. 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WKY.org or via the WKY mobile app. It is the last day of the drive. We're less than about six and a half hours left in the drive. 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
0: I'm going to throw some various numbers out at you. First of all, WKY, we've been here a while, over 85 years. We'll be celebrating our 86th anniversary coming up in October. But we've been here for you in Central Kentucky for a long time. We've done that with support. Now, we've got this $5,000 on the table courtesy of some loyal WKY listeners. It's a dollar-for-dollar match, looking for other listeners to help contribute and be able to pay for some programs on WKY. Now, that $5,000 translates to nearly 32 hours of programming on WKY. It's $160 per hour to keep us on the air. So maybe you can donate at the $15 a month level and pick up that wonderful Rocks glass as a thank you gift, and also help out WUKY. And that will in effect be doubled and get us a little closer to that overall goal, paying for that 32 hours. When we get that $5,000, it will also include the other $5,000, which comes from listeners like you, and it'll end up being nearly 64 hours of programming. 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We're also online, easily donate there at WKY.org. And when you do, put some stuff in the comment section about what you like about WKY. If there's anything we can do better, we always like to hear comments from listeners. So if you have suggestions on that, or if you just want to say, hey, good job, we like to hear that, and put them in that comment section at WKY.org. Music in a moment. I mentioned John Hyatt for National John Day. And we got Father John Misty with a live cut. He's going to be at Bourbon Beyond. And Buffalo Traffic Jam will be there as well. So that's all coming up in this next set. We've got some wonderful weather. Whatever you're doing this weekend, it is going to be nice. We're looking at a high today around 73, and then overnight we'll see a few clouds, but no rain. 49 for your low, and for the weekend it looks like 75 for a high on Saturday and 76 on Sunday. 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And thank you so much.
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Rockin' Roots on 91.3 WKY. Father John Misty, National John Day. Threw that one in the mix, as well as John Hyatt. Father John Misty performing at the Bourbon and Beyond Festival tonight. Actually, going to go on stage around 3:35, so you still have time if you're going to catch Father John Misty. It'll probably be a great live performance. Also performing at the Bourbon and Beyond Festival, Buffalo Traffic Jam, and they're going to be there on Saturday around 1:55. And so a couple of great artists and bands performing that you hear on Rockin' Roots. Is there some value to that? Well, you can help us out right now as we've got this challenge going on, dollar for dollar match, whittling it down, $21.95 so far. We're trying to get the full $5,000, but it's important that we hear from you. Every dollar that comes in effect doubled up to that amount. So you can make a big impact on the music here on WUKY and the news and information. 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There's a

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0: Some recording from 2003, Alison Krauss, her fine version of Dolly Parton's 9 to 5, which, John Lee, it's 9 to 5 today, September 25th, I guess if we want to look at it numerically, and I guess there's events. We heard Alan in the newscast mention some of the events that are happening around town in celebration, especially if you are a Dolly fan. There's all kinds of cool things with that. It's up there. There may be something on the website about it at WUKY.org. 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Joe Conkright, John Lee, we're working for you.
1: Indeed, on this, the last day of the fall fun drive, we're also working on a dollar-for-dollar match. We're down to $2,095 left in the match pool. 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
0: Thank you, Harvey.
1: Also, Jeffrey from Lexington.
0: Jeffrey, right on.
1: And we're almost two-thirds of the way done on that challenge right there. 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
0: All right, here's the deal. We've got one more hour of Rock and Roots right after headline news from NPR, and we do have new music for you. We've got Susanna Hoffs on deck, new Maggie Rose tune, some R.L. Burnside, and we have Dolly Parton as well. Mentioned Dolly Parton is 9 to 5 day, so that's special. That's coming up in the next hour of Rock and Roots, but you don't have a lot of time. Get entered to win the grand prize, that $1,000 shopping spree to Lazy Boy Furniture over there in Hamburg. Also, you can help us out with this challenge. I would like to get that full $2,000 this in the next hour. It's a challenge, but we do it with support from listeners like you at 859-257-WUKY or WUKY.org. It's only going to take a few moments of your time, and you're going to hear the results in news and information and rock and roots music. 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
2: Live from NPR News in Washington, I'm Lakshmi Singh. The U.S. Supreme Court has, for now, revived a federal data system the Trump administration revamped into a tool to check the citizenship of millions of registered voters. As NPR's Jude Jaffe Block reports, the tool had been used by some states before it was blocked by a federal judge for violating privacy protections.
3: The federal tool is called SAVE, and the Trump administration made major changes to it last year, including linking it to Social Security data for the first time. But the tool has mistakenly flagged some U.S. citizens as potential non-citizens, leading them to be taken off state voter rolls as a result. A federal judge in June said the modified version of SAVE trampled on the privacy rights of Americans and threatened the right to vote. But the Supreme Court lifted that block and opened the door for the new SAVE tool to be used in the lead-up to the election for individualized determinations of citizenship. Federal law bars systematic purges of voter rolls this close to an election. Jude Jaffe Block, NPR News.
2: Presidents Trump and Xi Jinping are not saying much publicly. They discussed U.S.-China tensions over trade, Taiwan, and artificial intelligence during business hours. But in public, the leaders of the world's two biggest economies have been light on details, other than Xi's announcement of more meetings to come. NPR's Rob Schmitz has been covering Xi's first state visit to the U.S. in more than a decade.
4: President Trump and First Lady Melania Trump welcomed Xi and his wife Peng Liyuan for tea at the White House. Xi framed the meetings as productive and substantive, while President Trump said the discussions would bring great things for both countries and that, quote, farmers will be happy. But neither leader elaborated on the details of what was actually discussed during roughly 3 hours of meetings on Thursday. Xi Jinping said he looked forward to meeting President Trump two more times this year, first at the APEC meeting in the Chinese city of Shenzhen in November, and again at the G20 meeting in Miami in December. Rob Schmitz, NPR News, Washington.
2: People on the Big Island of Hawaii are under a hurricane watch. Hurricane Nolo is expected to bring rain that can be measured not just in inches, but in feet. Here's NPR's Bill Chappell.
5: Hurricane Nolo is not expected to make landfall on Hawaii's Big Island, but it's coming close enough to drop up to nearly 3 feet of rain in some areas over the weekend, according to the National Hurricane Center. That can cause dangerous flooding and mudslides. As of Friday morning, Nolo's maximum winds were around 85 miles per hour, but it's expected to strengthen into a major storm. Forecasters say it will also move very slowly, increasing the risk of floods from sustained heavy rain. Schools are closed on Maui and the Big Island. Some are being used as shelters for people seeking safety. Bill Chappell, NPR News.
2: It's NPR.
0: Thank you so much for choosing WUKY, where NPR rocks at 91.3. Joe Conkright hanging out with John Lee on National John Day and National One Hit Wonder Day. We want to hear a few of those and maybe a song from some Johns. Also, Susanna Hoff's on deck. We got Bobby Rush and Maggie Rose a little bit later. All kinds of good stuff on WUKY. This is the final hour during our fall fun drive. Final hour of Rock and Roots, that is. So not a lot of time to get your money in and support Rockin' Roots. 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
1: Less than 5 hours to go in the drive. 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
0: 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John Lee, you came in here today. You didn't even know it was National John Day. You could have taken the day off probably with that.
1: Oh, no.
0: Maybe not. Get a free cup of coffee somewhere. I don't know. Well, we've got some good Johns to play. One of the most famous ones, you guys probably heard of him, John Lennon. This is a cool stripped-down version of one of the songs he did on the Double Fantasy album, Clean Up Time. 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

0: Listener supported radio 91.3 WUKY, Susanna Hoffs of the Bengals. She's not in the Rock and Roll Hall of Fame yet, but I think it's just a matter of time. Still continues to make great music. Her new solo album is called The List, and that's where you can find that one there, Casablanca. You heard Bobby Rush in that set with some other luminaries, including Don Felder of Carolina Chocolate Drops on that track called 99 and a Half Won't Do. Blind Boys of Alabama also featured on that track there. 99 and a half won't do, John Lee. We need the full 100. In fact, we need the 2095 to get that full $5,000. We'll tell you about that in just a moment. You heard Alabama Shakes in there with their new single, I Feel Hope Coming. And on top of the set, John Lennon from the Double Fantasy album, Clean Up Time, for National John Day. Some John Lennon. John Lee with me, Joe Conkright. Reach us at 859-257-WUKY. If you want to put that 99 and a half in there, or maybe a full 100, at WUKY.org, you'll help us get a little closer on this overall challenge. Dollar for dollar match, $5,000 on the table. We can't get that full five, John, till we get the next one that comes through.
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0: We want to hear from you. 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We love to hear what we're doing right. And if there's something we can do better, this is your opportunity to let us know. You can also telephone volunteers at 859-257-9859. 859-257-WUKY, and they'll ask you what you like about WUKY, and if you have any comments about what we can do better, that's a good opportunity. And then, of course, they'll ask you how much you'd like to give and in what way you'd like to give, and every dollar that comes in will, in effect, be doubled up to $19.95. So we'd like to get that full amount before the end of this hour. We can do that with your help. And if you know other people that haven't given, you can get them on the phone and say, hey, It's the time. If you love the music that we play, if you love the news and information, your support is essential. 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We don't have the government funding that we used to, which we got a very little of anyways, but it is more important now because we don't have it. It was what, like 10% or so, John?
1: About 10% of our budget, yeah.
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0: Got some blues on the way from R.L. Burnside. Of course, if you love blues, you know Joe's Blues is right here on WUKY. And tonight at 9, we'll be showing a double feature of sorts, old programs, one from the final program that I did from McVeigh Hall. and it's the swinging spirit of 1939, which is when WKY was basically first went on the air. So that is a special show, some really, really vintage songs. And then following that, a show called Vintage Flavor, which also has some vintage stuff, maybe not quite as old as that 1939 stuff. But it's an interesting double feature tonight on Joe's Blues at 9 on 91.3. Next year, actually, John, is the 25th anniversary of Joe's Blues. This year is the 25th anniversary of Rockin' Roots. 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Stand by for some outstanding music. We got Jason Isbell in the 400 unit with a song called Dreamsicle, which is appropriate because today is World Dream Day, John. You probably didn't have that on your calendar, but that's a good one. So we've got a song called Dreamsicle, live track. Jason's going to be performing at the Bourbon and Beyond Festival. I think he plays on Saturday night, so that's a little appetizer for Jason's performance coming up in Louisville. And we'll also have new music from Devin Gilfillian. What are you waiting for? We want to hear from you. 859-257-WUKY. 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Sunshine today, high of 73, overnight 49 for a low. It's really going to be an absolutely beautiful weekend if you're heading to the Southland Street Fair on Sunday, or if you're going to be heading to Louisville for the Bourbon and Beyond Festival. It's just going to be terrific weather, 49 for low, 75 for high on Saturday, and basically the same thing on Sunday, 73 now at WUKY.
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2: 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Thanks so much.

WKYY NPR Rocks and 91.3 Big Time Public Radio supporter Jason Isbell captured live at the Ryman with his song Dreamsicle. Of course, a little taste of what it's going to sound like for Jason Isbell and the 400 Unit performing tomorrow at the Bourbon and Beyond Festival in Louisville. 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Played that for World Dream Day, and also I played it for you because I know you love some Jason Isbell, and if you do, you can support the station that brings you more Jason Isbell than anybody. 859-257-WUKY or WUKY.org. 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You like some blues? This is R.L. Burnside.

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0: Yeah. That song is so good. 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
0: Thank you so much for supporting WUKY, where NPR rocks at 91.3. 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
0: Don't let this opportunity slip by. This is a great chance to really give back to WUKY. 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Well, you can help support those programs that you love. If you love rock and roots, if you love the news and information or anything that you hear on the weekends, you know we've got programs you just can't hear anywhere else. Radio Lab and This American Life. We've got the Grateful Dead Hour Sunday nights, and of course Joe's Blues tonight at 9, from 9 to 11. We've got all of the things that we've been offering for 85 years, this public service, over 85 in fact, and we've done that with listener support, and that dollar for dollar match is very important to the programming fund. So if you have the means to give right now, take advantage of this opportunity. Whatever you can afford will in effect be doubled. We got $16.95 on that. I'd love to be able to get that before the end of this hour. So let's get the phones ringing at 859-257-9859. Got some phone volunteers standing by. Only going to take a couple of minutes of your time. They're going to ask you what you like about WKY, how much you'd like to give, and in what way. If you want to stretch your payment out and become a High Fidelity Club member, that's smart. You can do it as low as $5 a month, or if you want to do $15 a month, you can pick up that wonderful Rocks Glass, which you just heard about. That is from Marion Brown Pottery. It's a work of art, and you can add it to your collection. 859-257-WUKY, WUKY.org. John, it is 9 to 5 day, so September 25th. And people are clever that way. They've made this a sort of a tribute to Dolly Parton. They're doing a big event over at Moondance Amphitheater. And its donations are going to go to Dolly Parton's Imagination Library. It's Dollywood Night is what they're calling it. It starts at 7:30 over at Moondance Amphitheater. It's going to be a lot of fun, some live music and some different things. And I think Country Boy is also doing a special thing as well. But here's some Dolly Parton, brand new music from an album that she was working on. And you could say among her final recordings, Bound to Ride. This is from the upcoming album, Where the Soul Never Dies. Dolly Parton on 9 to 5 day on Rockin' Roots.
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John Lee Hooker knows what I'm talking about. Money.

0: Midnight Oil. It's the Dead Heart on World Cafe off of Diesel and Dust, and new music from Gang of Youths. Song's called Things Take Time. Up next, Julia Jacklin performs in studio, and we talk about her latest album, The Gem, when we get back to World Cafe.
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0: From NPR, it's World Cafe. Yo, I'm Kaleo. We are who we pretend to be, so we must be careful about what we pretend to be. That quote from Kurt Vonnegut hits at the central dilemma that Julia Jacklin was dealing with while working on her latest record. How much of her older sound was she beholden to? Was it worth it to follow the formula that she'd developed over the years? Ultimately, the Australian singer-songwriter followed her heart and made the record she'd be happy with. It's called The Gem, and it's named after her neighborhood bar, one complete with a recording studio upstairs. Coming up, we get to talk about making The Gem with Julia, but first, a live performance in studio. Get away from me. I think I'll love you soon. It's Julia Jacklin on World Cafe.

0: The interesting thing about Despacito, other than just being like a really catchy, great song, is that it was sort of the beginning of a second, much larger wave that opened the door for a new generation of Latin superstars like Bad Bunny, J Balvin, Karol G. I would even argue Rosalía like is part of that, even though she doesn't make reggaeton music. Despacito and Daddy Yankee like helped make all of that possible.
1: It like unleashed a wave in a way. Okay. Well, I have to go listen to the rest of that song now or I won't be able to relax. That was World Cafe producer Miguel Perez with me today, diving into Daddy Yankee's career before he made it big in the U.S. and internationally. Miguel, thank you so much.
0: I'm happy to be here.
1: That was the second installment of our Hispanic Heritage Month series, Before the Breakthrough, looking at the king of reggaeton, Daddy Yankee. Next week, we are talking about Los Lobos. I'm Reina Duras. We'll be back in a moment with more World Cafe.
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3: 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And thanks.

0: Arlo Parks on World Cafe. That is from her new album, or her most recent at this point. I don't know what new is anymore. Is something a day old new? Maybe to you. They used to do that with network TV. They even told you that reruns were new if you'd never seen them before. But I know, and you know, and I realize this rant has completely gotten off. The Arlo Parks record is good, and if you haven't heard it, you should check it out. All right, we're back in a minute with more World Cafe.
1: Hi, I'm Ellen Mathewson, and I live in Stanwood, Washington. When I was in high school in the mid-60s, girls were not encouraged to do science. When I took the standardized tests, I did really well in mechanical reasoning, spatial ability, and my teacher said, oh, more like a boy than a girl. Like somehow it wasn't feminine to be good at those things. NPR has just opened up a world of learning about science for me. I love listening to shortwave. 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
0: Welcome back. It's World Cafe and all that pomp and circumstance about what is or isn't new. And here I go with new music from Mondo Cosmo. It's called Sweet Forever.

0: Putting the wraps on this edition of World Cafe with the song from 1988 that samples Malcolm McLaren's Buffalo Gals, it's Nana Cherry's Buffalo Stance. And we've done everything we could do here today, but we'll do more soon. 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They make this show possible. It's a show we produce from WXPN at the University of Pennsylvania in Philly. I'm Kaleo. 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
1: 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I'm Juana Summers.
2: And I'm Scott Detrow. A mental health crisis pushed baseball player Micah Johnson out of the major leagues, so he started a second career as a painter. Caitlin Shetterly visited his studio in Maine to hear his story.
3: Micah Johnson wanted to play baseball since he was barely out of diapers. When he was a junior at Indiana University, he was drafted to the farm team of the Chicago White Sox. Two short years later, in 2015, Johnson was playing in the big leagues as the Sox's second baseman.
4: And so opening day, I look up and you can't see up. Like, it's just people.
3: Later that year, Johnson was traded to the LA Dodgers. When he first got there, the team manager asked the players what they liked to do in their free time. Johnson said paint. He made a portrait of the legendary black Dodgers shortstop, Maury Wills. His team loved it.
4: That was like all the confidence I needed, because now I thought I was like a legit painter.
3: For the next 2 years, Johnson taught himself to paint when he wasn't playing baseball. And then in 2018, after being traded once again to the Tampa Bay Rays, Johnson started feeling out of whack.
4: It was a weird thing because I was playing out of my mind. So I would not sleep at night, go into the stadium about 5 a.m, do my workout, my lifting, and then practice all day, go to the game and get 3 hits. And do it all again the next day. So I was not sleeping and painting.
3: He went to the team psychiatrist because he thought he might have ADHD.
4: Long story short, a few other tests come out. We talk, we go through things, and they diagnosed me with bipolar disorder.
3: He started medication, but it made him exhausted and listless. He felt that he couldn't play baseball anymore. His lifelong dream had run afoul.
4: That last year was brutal. And then when it got done, I knew I was done. I don't even have my baseball glove or cleats, or there was no recollection of me playing baseball because I just left it all, like in the locker room, I just left.
3: Johnson bounced on and off medications and struggled, but then he started to find success with his art.
4: I started painting kids in astronaut helmets after my nephew asked if astronauts could be black. So that's how, like, this whole art career kind of started. Very few people have ever, you know, gone to space. Very few people have also played Major League Baseball, but I did it. So that astronaut helmet became like this symbol.
3: Gallery owner Jacqueline DePaul of Art Angels in Los Angeles says his work hit the cultural zeitgeist.
5: The paintings resonated so strongly with collectors.
3: Johnson and his wife, Katie, decided to move to the beach town of York, Maine, near where Katie grew up. By then, they had their first child, a 7-month-old daughter.
4: Things worked up here, so like my career was really started taking off. There was no noise, so there was no influence from the outside world up here.
3: In Maine, Johnson created a character, a boy called Aku, who finds an enchanted astronaut helmet in his basement, which lets him travel through time. Johnson began selling NFTs, or virtual assets of Aku's world. In less than a day, he'd made $34 million in NFTs. But he lost it all in minutes due to bad contracts. He was stressed, but didn't give up. Not missing a beat, he pitched Penguin Random House on a kid's book about Aku. Last spring, it became a New York Times bestseller. In the meantime, Johnson has found the right medication and gotten back to making fine art. But now he's pushing himself to go deeper.
4: I've been in Maine for 6 years now. The air is very clean. It's very peaceful. So I started thinking, why can't black people have access to this kind of life? Like, why not? Like, why can't black people have clean air? And so I started creating these works of people in Maine. And it's like my own world. Like, what would I like to see?
3: On one wall of his studio hangs a large painting made from charcoal dust rubbed into linen. It's of a child in fishing waders. Her hair blowing in the wind. Her skin is ethereal. On another, a boy's face is framed by blue sky. His bold expression affirms that he, too, deserves his place in the sun.
4: Art's not meant to be beautiful in the sense that it's going to match this couch. or beautiful in the sense that it looks like this person that this photo is taken, because anybody can do that now. Now it's about like, how can you bring your essence into that piece? And that takes forever.
3: Baseball is a sport known for the patience that is required of both the players and the viewers. It's a game of chance and skill and bursts of magic. Come to think of it, baseball isn't that different from making art. For NPR News, I'm Caitlin Shetterly.
6: 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I'm Alan Lytle and she is Karen Czar, and we are here to raise money for WUKY's programs, and we're working on that dollar-for-dollar match.
7: 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Go to WUKY.org. You can see what they look like. Alan accidentally called them sippy cups during the break. 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
4: they might.
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7: 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It's absolutely, they're absolutely gorgeous. All different colors, all uniquely made and handcrafted. So give us a call now, 859-257-9859, or go to WUKY.org.
4: Yes, and we're working on that dollar for dollar match, and we started the hour at a little over $1,100. You know, we started the day at $5,000, so we've been really making some headway here on that. A pledge of any amount up to $1,136 will be doubled until that pool money runs out, and we'd like for that to happen sometime very, very soon. 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
7: Absolutely, and we also have some people to thank. We want to thank Bob of Lexington, Lori also of Lexington, and John of Nicholasville, who just joined the High Fidelity Club. High Fidelity Club is just, you're willing to make whatever amount you're comfortable with and fits into your budget. You say, hey, this is how much I'm going to give you every month, kind of like paying your YouTube channel account or whatever, but you get to choose the amount. That's the joy of it. So thank you to John. Sustaining members really help keep public radio alive, and it is because of you that we are on the air day in and day out. Of course, as everyone knows, we lost federal funding. Yes, there was a court order that they could not do that, but by that time, everything had been disbanded. We are 100% listener supported. 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If you hadn't had a chance, you're running out of time. And we definitely want to get your name in the hat, because Alan, grand prize.
4: Oh, yes.
7: Heck of a grand prize.
4: Yeah, we're talking about the $1,000 shopping spree at Lazy Boy Furniture. They have more than just furniture. They have multiple home decor.
6: And, you know, items for those of you that want to freshen your house, or even it makes a great gift for the holidays if you want to do a little re-gifting. And, you know, I'm not beyond that myself. 859-257-9859, the number to call. Very soon, somebody is going to win that $1,000 shopping spree. Or you can also go online at WUKY.org and giving through the WUKY app. Couldn't be easier. Need to hear from you now. And thanks.
8: Live from NPR News in Culver City, California, I'm Duane Brown. Presidents Trump and Xi Jinping are not saying much publicly after wrapping up his first visit to Washington in more than a decade. They discuss U.S.-China tensions over trade, Taiwan, and artificial intelligence, but provided few details. NPR's Rob Schmidt says both plan to meet again later this year.
9: President Trump and First Lady Melania Trump welcome Xi and his wife Peng Liyuan for tea at the White House. Xi framed the meetings as productive and substantive, while President Trump said the discussions would bring great things for both countries and that, quote, farmers will be happy. But neither leader elaborated on the details of what was actually discussed during roughly 3 hours of meetings on Thursday. Xi Jinping said he looked forward to meeting President Trump two more times this year, first at the APEC meeting in the Chinese city of Shenzhen in November, and again at the G20 meeting in Miami in December. Rob Schmitz, NPR News, Washington.
8: Pope Leo is on a four-day visit to France, marking the first formal papal visit in 18 years, where he's also adding his voice to the debate over artificial intelligence at UN headquarters in Paris today. Pope Leo spoke about the dangers AI models pose to humankind as the technology moves forward.
10: While intelligence is attributed to computational systems, we struggle to recognize the inalienable dignity of human persons whose lives are judged according to the criterion of efficiency, and when deemed no longer productive, they're rejected and discarded.
8: Pope Leo says without a shared ethical foundation, the many channels of communication risk multiplying false information. He said education is essential. Next week, House Speaker Mike Johnson plans to meet with tech CEOs who have called for more regulation of AI and a slowdown in development. This is NPR News.
6: I'm Alan Lytle for 91.3 WUKY, NPR, Lexington. Well, if you're a Dolly Parton fan, today is a good day to celebrate. People across the country are marking 925 Day, a nod to Dolly's hit song and movie, and there are several ways to join in right here in Central Kentucky. In Lexington, Country Boy Brewing will have limited edition This One's for Dolly pint glasses. At Azure Restaurant, co-owner Bernie Lovely told LEX News they'll be offering a special drink and dessert to anyone who comes in dressed as Dolly in honor of the superstar.
11: We're so glad to hear that Moondance was going to offer a tribute to Dolly Parton, certainly an American icon in country music, in American music, and more particularly in philanthropy.
6: At Moondance Amphitheater, local musicians will be playing Dolly's biggest hits starting at 7 p.m. Food and drinks will be available, and donations will benefit Dolly Parton's Imagination Library. Now, if you're heading to Georgetown, Sláinte Public House is getting in on the fun with its Dollywood Night at 7:30. Expect Dolly's music, line dancing, and plenty of country glam. Dressing the part is encouraged. And in Richmond, Chenault Vineyards is celebrating all day with Dolly-themed cocktails and treats. Dolly Trivia gets underway at 6:30 p.m. So whether you're there for the music, the dancing, the trivia, or just a little Dolly-inspired fun, Central Kentucky has plenty of ways to celebrate 925 Day. And in sports.
12: This team, they can beat anybody. To me, they're the best team in the Sun Belt. And really excited about the opportunity to get our fans back here in Kroger Field and an opportunity to play a really good opponent in South Alabama.
6: That's UK football coach Will Stein talking about tomorrow's opponent, the South Alabama Jaguars.
12: It's 0-0 again. Like, you can't go back. The scoreboard is 0-0. There'll be 15 minutes on the clock starting the first quarter. We're going to kick it off, and we got to go play well. Major Applewhite can coach. Like, he can coach, and he's got good players.
6: Kickoff is tomorrow afternoon at 12:45 at Kroger Field, and you can see the game live on the SEC Network. Partly cloudy tonight, to low of 50, sunny tomorrow with a high of 71. This is WUKY, NPR, Lexington.
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13: And I'm Juana Summers. Artificial intelligence helps people with work tasks or just look into topics they're curious about. Now, a new NPR Ipsos poll shows a small but notable number are using it to explore belief and spirituality, from studying scripture to writing prayers. NPR religion correspondent Jason DeRose reports.
14: For the last 2 years, Rudy Vasquez has been attending a non-denominational church in Jacksonville, Florida. Recently, during worship, he heard a passage from the prophet Isaiah that confused him. It wasn't the first time.
15: I read, the book of Isaiah, and I never understood what it really means.
14: Vasquez was reluctant to ask his pastor for help because of past experiences turning to religious leaders.
15: I never got an answer, like a legit answer from them.
14: Really?
15: No, I never did. Sometimes I just don't understand what they're talking about.
14: So, the 43-year-old construction worker turned to AI for its take on the fifth chapter of Isaiah. Woe to those who call evil good and good evil, who put darkness for light and light for darkness.
15: It taught me that in all humans, we either have a good or evil side of us, but we have to make a choice.
14: Vasquez is one of a group of people bringing their questions of faith to artificial intelligence. A new NPR Ipsos poll found that 11% of AI users say they've sought spiritual guidance from artificial intelligence. 15% say they've used it to study scripture. Retired audiologist Brent Hill recently asked AI,
16: "Can you give me the Christian views of the end times?" Then I can ask, "Well, tell me more about this one," and delve deeper into it that way.
14: The 68-year-old conservative Christian attends a non-denominational church near Dallas.
16: Certainly AI is making that so much easier with the wealth of knowledge that's out there to be able to pull that into a concise, quick reference.
14: But he's still cautious due to a passage he recalls from the book of Acts in the New Testament.
16: They listened to the Apostle Paul, but they went to the Word of God to see whether it was true.
14: Hill says it would be a mistake to always take AI's response as gospel.
17: Curiosity is still very mainstream, even curiosity about morality or faith.
14: Mallory Newell is with the polling firm Ipsos. She says among AI users, looking up information is commonplace.
17: But outsourcing your faith to AI, certainly not mainstream.
14: Nearly 7 in 10 survey respondents who use AI said they would never seek religious or spiritual guidance from AI.
17: When it comes to counsel, people are still significantly more likely to turn to their family members or their friends than they are to AI, also than they are to a religious leader.
14: But for some, artificial intelligence has helped deepen their religious practice. Amy White is a transportation policy analyst who lives in Richmond, Virginia.
18: Sometimes I'm also consulting AI for specific ideas of prayers. I always write those chants or prayers in my own words, but I like to look up how others have used them.
14: White's been practicing witchcraft for 30 years. She recently consulted Google's AI client Gemini before installing a broom or besom above a door.
18: I got a lot of guidance on specifically the order of how to bless and consecrate that besom before hanging it. And that made me a lot more confident in an act that is critically important to protecting me and my energy and my home.
14: White says she likes that AI gives her a variety of perspectives. She's even used it as something of a conversation partner in thinking through rituals.
18: I've never been part of a coven, so now it's not as big a deal that AI is not a human.
19: I would be interested in the response from a non-person who would know a lot more about it than I do.
14: Retired Coast Guard officer Charles Niederman is 91 and active in his Southern California synagogue. One area he's curious to explore using AI is the Jewish tradition of studying religious texts with a partner. It's a practice called hevrusa, meaning friend or companion on the path to understanding.
19: you're training yourself to listen. So the relationship would be a little bit different if you were using it with AI.
14: Niederman wonders whether artificial intelligence would learn from his insights into scripture. But he's skeptical, in part because of a religious topic he's used AI to research for a presentation he was giving at his synagogue.
19: Judaism has had a record of false messiahs. So I used it for that, and it was very helpful.
14: Because it drew connections among those who claimed to have all the answers. A cautionary tale, says Niederman, for anyone putting too much faith in artificial intelligence. Jason DeRose, NPR News.
2: All right, picture this. You are on your way to a job interview. You have prepared for the questions. Your outfit is perfect. You arrive right on time, even with enough time to spare.
13: So you grab an iced coffee to make sure you are well caffeinated, but could that coffee end up being the reason you don't get hired?
17: My Gen Z candidates are showing up to their interviews with iced coffee, iced latte in hand.
2: One recruiter took to TikTok to say this is not a good look.
17: It is perceived, from my opinion, my hiring standpoint, that when you show up with an iced coffee or an iced latte, that this interview is just like a stop on your list of errands for the day.
2: That's Caitlin Wainianen in the video that kicked off a massive discussion online.
13: And people have very strong feelings about this, so we decided to call her up. She posted the video a little over a week ago, and she said the reaction to it has been
20: disorienting, to say the least. Like, you know, you put out like a tip thinking, okay, I'm going to help job seekers because I see that this is what's occurring in my own experience. And then to see it launch this kind of generational debate and discourse, and the comments are incredible. I mean, thousands.
2: What she thought was going to be a tip for people to help them land jobs has struck a real nerve.
20: One interesting thing is people trying to genderize it and say, oh, it's targeted toward women. And it's not at all. It's almost like, do guys not drink iced coffee? Because in my experience, this is not a female or male situation here, you know? Like, what?
13: Wainianen has 16 years of recruiting experience with large Fortune 500 companies, and she gets that some offices are more casual and says a lot of the online discussion has brought up some valid points.
2: Her main point is that showing up with a drink could be distracting in any job interview.
20: When you're making that first impression, you want the focus to be on the value that you're adding in your skill set. So why bring in any other outliers into that conversation that could take the focus away from your skill set?
13: She knows it's a tough job market and people are really frustrated. So every detail can go a long way. Things like bringing a hard copy of your resume along.
20: These are just little things that I see all the time that I recommend to my candidates. I'm doing this for a living, and I think that that's been an interesting thing to see from the masses, is that people don't know how to interview necessarily.
2: And one other tip to land that job.
20: I love the thank you note after an interview. And I think if it's done with an AI chatbot and it's very buttoned up, it can look insincere. But if you can bring up specific points that were discussed in the interview where you felt like it was a moment of connection with the person interviewing you, bring that to the thank you follow-up, because that's the extra lasting impression that you're leaving behind.

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2: 444 at 91.3 WUKY. Watch out for an injury accident, Clay Avenue at Richmond Road / Main Street. Depends on where you're standing, I suppose. Traffic information, courtesy of the City of Lexington. Partly cloudy tonight, a low of 49. Partly sunny tomorrow with a high near 75. It is 75. It also happens to be the final couple of hours here of WUKY's Fall Fun Drive. I'm Alan Lytle, joined in the studio by Karen Czar, and we are here to raise money for WUKY's programs and take on that dollar-for-dollar challenge match.
3: And we are so close. Thank you. We've had so many people give today. And because of you, we are less than $500 away from reaching our goal.
2: Wow.
3: So we want to thank everybody who's given so far, including David and Chandra of Lexington. They just became members of the High Fidelity Club. So thank you to them. If you're not familiar with that, basically when you join the Hi-Fi Club, you choose an amount. It can be $25 a month, $50 a month, whatever is in your budget. And you say, you know what, I'm going to pay that every month to listen to WUKY, just like you would with your Hulu account or whatever subscriptions that you have. Except in this case, you get to pick the amount. You can also change it up if you need to. We actually had somebody call this morning who's been a Hi-Fi member for years and said, you know what, I can up mine by $5 a month. We also know that the economy is a little bit rough right now. So if there's anyone listening who's like, you know what, I'm in good shape, I can help out a little bit, because we know there are also people who are like, I'm going to have to decrease a little bit. But everyone else, if you can step up and help out, we are 100% listener funded. 859-257-9859 is the number to call. 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
4: 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Here's something I love about science. Two researchers reach separate conclusions, so they argue, they debate. That's the job. But they're arguing about the same set of facts. Democracy needs that too. We're allowed to disagree, we welcome arguments, but we do agree about the facts, the common ground. 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
3: And somebody in just a little over an hour and a half is going to walk away with our grand prize. Everyone who's given during this fun drive is entered to win $1,000 shopping spree at Lazy Boy Furniture in Hamburg. And I know I have memories of my dad and his Lazy Boy when I was little. Do you have somebody in your family who like that's?
2: I have one now, and I'm known for it.
3: Yeah, that's the staple, man. I can I smell him eating peanuts and watching football.
2: Wow.
3: And a beer. So those are just such great memories. But, you know, you don't have to get a Lazy Boy at Lazy Boy anymore. 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You name it. 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And also with the holidays right around the corner, you can spend some on yourself, use some as a gift, give it all as a gift. Hog it, buy your one thing that you want. It's totally up to you. But thank you so much to the folks at Lazy Boy in Hamburg. Thank you to you if you've given. If you have not, call 859-257-9859. 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It's a secure site. We do not share your information. Or you can go to our mobile app.
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3: It's crazy.
2: Wow, I know we can get there. 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
3: Oh, I don't do math.
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3: 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It's 859-257-WUKY. It used to be your desk phone number.
2: Yes.
3: And we found out that it spelled WUKY and we stole it right out from under him. So
2: I was happy to have it.
3: Yes.
2: To give it by.
3: So we took it from him and that is the number now. Give us a call, go online, give now, and thank you.
0: 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I'm Scott Detrow.
5: And I'm Juana Summers. If you've been on TikTok anytime in the past 2 years, chances are you've heard Nasty. The song was everywhere on social media. Is somebody gonna match my freak? Is somebody gonna match my freak? Tinashe wrote and performed it.
6: Oh, that was a very validating experience.
5: That validation was affirming, having come years after breaking from her label.
6: I think freedom was very empowering for me. It really allowed me to re-find a sense of self that I felt I was in the process of losing.
5: She explores that sense of self on her latest album. It's called Popstar.
6: To me, Popstar is an energy. It's a persona, if you will. It's kind of like a space that you can step into. It lives outside of genre.
5: That inspired her to explore different sounds, like this song, Nobody Wanna Dance Anymore. That willingness to explore, she says it comes from the confidence she gained after going independent.
6: I think I had gone into a place mentally where I was comparing myself a lot and feeling like my own ideas weren't good enough. And I think that that was like a really dangerous and scary place for me to be. By being independent and by not answering to anyone and making what I really wanted to make, I was able to reaffirm for myself that my ideas were good ideas. And then from there, I was able to just expand upon that and get better and better.
5: When we spoke, Tinashe told me more about her album, including Too Easy, one of the lead singles.
6: To me, Too Easy is this very confident and in-your-face song, but it also has kind of like a cheeky and almost sarcastic energy. So I find that song very layered in the sense that there's, you know, a layer of performance that goes into saying those things. And there's a layer of tongue-in-cheek that goes into what it means to be a pop star. And that as a concept is something that I'm really into.

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1: This is University of Kentucky Public Radio, 91.3 WUKY Lexington, WUKY HD1, and streaming at WUKY.org. We're still working on an injury accident, Clay Avenue at Richmond Road. Traffic information courtesy of the City of Lexington. Partly cloudy tonight, a low of 49, sunny tomorrow with a high of 75. It's 76. And we are getting ready to roll into the final hour of WUKY's Fall Fun Drive. And we are working on that dollar-for-dollar match. And Karen, good news from the phone room. We only have $206 left on it. Thanks to Catherine from Versailles. She picked up the WUKY Rocks glass.
2: And you can get that WUKY Rocks juice glass. 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So they're absolutely gorgeous. You can go to WUKY.org, see a picture of them. 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
1: Yes, and thank you also to Tim of Georgetown, also joining the Hi-Fi Club. 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
2: Oh, what?
1: Well, a lapsed member.
2: Oh, my gosh, well, that's amazing.
1: No judging here. You know, it happens to the best of us.
2: Welcome back. Thank you so much
1: for wanting to rejoin the High Fidelity Club. And the updated total now, $86 left on that.
2: How
1: about that? 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
3: Live from NPR News in Washington, I'm Ryland Barton. A Democratic senator is asking the White House for immediate answers about a new television ad featuring President Trump. The ad says it's paid for by the U.S. government. NPR's Tamara Keith reports the White House defends it as educational and patriotic.
4: The ad features President Trump's voice and a splashy montage of images of the president. Phrases including "largest tax cut in history" flash on the screen as the song providing the soundtrack to the 30-second ad repeats the phrase, "love me."
5: America will never be a communist country.
4: In a letter demanding answers, Democratic Senator from New Hampshire Maggie Hassan says the ad appears to run afoul of federal prohibitions against using government funds for propaganda. A White House spokesperson described the ad as a public service announcement. Tamara Keith, NPR News.
3: The White House network video pool is back in operation. This morning marked the first time it had been in action since President Trump banned three news outlets in a showdown over media access. A judge temporarily struck down Trump's ban of CNN, MS Now, and Politico yesterday, but other TV networks continued to suspend pool coverage in solidarity until the White House explicitly allowed CNN to rejoin the pool. Chinese President Xi Jinping wrapped up his visit to the U.S. today. President Trump says he and Xi will meet again in China in November, and she will come to the U.S. again in December. NPR's Emily Feng reports.
6: Trump and Xi Jinping visited the National Archives on the last day of the Chinese leader's state visit, where Trump said his meetings with Xi the day before,
7: "We had a great meeting. We had a really great meeting.
6: We're very good." Trump then posted on social media that he and Xi will meet again at the Asia-Pacific Economic Coordination Summit in southern China in November, as well as in Miami, where the G20 Leaders Summit will be held the month after. That would mean the two men will have formally met in person four times this year, an ambitious diplomatic push to stabilize ties despite real tensions. Asked whether the war with Iran was raised with China, Trump nodded in acknowledgement but didn't offer details. China has been a big supporter of Iran, buying up the majority of Iran's oil exports before the war. Emily Fang, NPR News, Washington.
3: People on the Big Island of Hawaii are under a hurricane watch today. NPR's Bill Chappell reports Hurricane Nolo could bring feet of rain.
8: Hurricane Nolo is not expected to make landfall on Hawaii's Big Island, but it's coming close enough to drop about 2 feet of rain in some areas over the weekend, according to the National Hurricane Center. That can cause dangerous flooding and mudslides. As of Friday morning, Nolo's maximum winds were around 85 miles per hour. It's expected to strengthen into a major storm. Forecasters say it will also move very slowly, increasing the risk of floods from sustained heavy rain. Schools are closed on Maui and the Big Island. Some are being used as shelters for people seeking safety. Bill Chappell, NPR News.
3: This is NPR.
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1: I'm Alan Lytle for 91.3 WUKY, NPR, Lexington. We have an update on the search for a new superintendent of Fayette County Public Schools. Screening committee members who will help to sign the right candidate have been selected, but there's still a long road ahead before they will start to vet candidates to be the district's next leader. FCPS Board Chair Tyler Murphy explains there's a state-mandated process when selecting school superintendents that includes talking with the community to put together a superintendent profile before posting the position.
10: Someone that recognizes what our public schools mean for the people in Fayette County and the role that we play in the community, and someone who's willing and able to be that ambassador for our public schools, not just in the community, but across the state and of course the country, because we really believe that we are a top district in the nation. And also, you know, someone that has a proven track record of supporting students no matter their backgrounds, no matter what they bring into the classroom.
1: The goal is to bring in finalists for interviews next spring, with the new superintendent starting work July 1st. The void was created when Dr. Demetrius Liggins resigned last month after a summer of uncertainty regarding his status. Assistant Superintendent Dr. Bill Bradford stepped in as acting superintendent in early June and will continue in an interim role during the school year. Lexington residents have just one more day to share thoughts on proposed zoning regulations for data centers as city leaders continue reviewing how such facilities could operate within Fayette County. A community survey focused on data centers will close tomorrow. The survey is available through the city's public engagement website. In addition to the online survey, the Urban County Council has scheduled a special public meeting where you can offer feedback in person on October 6th at 5:30 p.m. in the Government Center. This is WUKY, NPR, Lexington.
11: This is All Things Considered from NPR News. I'm Juana Summers.
0: And I'm Scott Detrow. The war in Iran has disrupted the global oil supply and driven up the cost of oil. Gasoline has been over $4 a gallon for months, and diesel is above $6.50 a gallon and keeps hitting new record highs. In the U.S., we do have something called the Strategic Petroleum Reserve. It's a huge stockpile of crude oil. That stockpile is a lot smaller, though, than it was when the war with Iran began. NPR Energy reporters Julia Simon and Willa Rubin are here to talk more about what this means. Hey there.
12: Hello.
0: Willa,
12: thanks for having us.
0: Remind us what the reserve is, what role it serves.
12: Yeah, so this is the U.S.'s special supply, special reserve of crude oil. This is the stuff that eventually gets refined into gasoline, diesel, jet fuel. Now, this reserve was born out of the great oil supply shock of the 1970s, when we did not have enough oil to get through it. And since then, the U.S. government put all this crude oil in these giant underground salt caverns in Louisiana and Texas. The idea being the U.S. could then send that oil to refineries and pump up the amount of gasoline circulating around.
13: And the key thing to remember here, Scott, there is not much the government can do about oil prices. These prices have to do with global demand, global markets. But in the U.S., the Strategic Reserve can be this special lever that the government can pull in case of emergency, say, the war in Iran.
0: Right. But the lever's been pulled a lot lately, right? How has that affected the reserve, Julia?
13: Yeah, this war has spurred the U.S. government to really draw down these reserves. We've been talking a lot on the news lately about the effective closure of the Strait of Hormuz. There's also recently been another problem in the Red Sea with the Bab el-Mandeb Strait being largely closed off. All of this, Scott, it's severely restricted supplies of oil, diesel, gasoline.
12: That's right, Julia. And that is why the U.S. government has been tapping into this emergency reserve. It's, you know, to try to ease the pressure at the pump for U.S. consumers. The reserve now, it's at its lowest levels since the early 1980s. So, you know, just to put that in context, in February, there were about 415 million barrels. Now we're talking less than 285 million barrels.
0: Wow. I did not realize it had dropped that much. Leads to the question, how does the U.S. plan to refill it?
12: Yeah, I mean, the conventional answer would be to buy more oil from other countries. Of course, that is a lot easier to do when there is enough oil to go around, when prices are low, when, you know, there isn't an international oil crisis. Of course, not really the case right now.
13: Right. Which brings us to the announcement late last month from the Trump administration involving Venezuela. The administration said it's partnering with an oil company there, and it says that it'll get a share of the output of 17 oil fields. When the White House announced this deal, they said they would get the oil at a low cost to help refill the reserve. But, Scott, there is a but.
0: I have a feeling you might be saying next that it's going to be not that easy.
13: Right. It certainly won't be. Oil, it's not all the same. It's not all the same weight. It's not all the same density. Much of the oil in Venezuela, it's heavy and dense. It has a lot of sulfur. Much of the oil in the U.S. Strategic Petroleum Reserve, it's lighter. It has lower levels of sulfur. Earlier this month, U.S. Secretary of Energy's Chris Wright, he went on CNBC, and he suggested that rather than putting Venezuelan oil like straight into the reserve, that the U.S. would do a kind of trade where ultimately we would swap to get the kind of oil that we need for the reserve.
12: But there's also another challenge, which is that it's unclear whether the U.S. can access much of the Venezuelan oil in the deal anytime soon. Venezuela's oil industry has been in disrepair for decades. You know, you can't just stick a straw in the ground like a juice box. You know, many of the oil fields that the U.S. just got a stake in, they're just not ready to go. Here's Francisco Munaldi. He is a professor at Rice University.
14: Some of these fields are not attractive at all. Some can be developed, but it will take years because they are so far from the infrastructure. I wouldn't say never, but say 10 to 20 years, those are unlikely.
12: So it's just, you know, going to take time.
0: Anything else the U.S. can do in the meantime?
12: I mean, the elephant in the room is like, maybe we don't need to use so much oil.
13: You know, Scott, China, they have a strategic petroleum reserve, too, but they haven't had to draw it down as much as the U.S. because they have so many electric cars, electric trucks, electric scooters. Now, Chinese oil demand is falling. Ultimately, energy experts tell us that the solution isn't just adding to the oil supply. It can be reducing demand.
0: That is NPR's Julia Simon and Willa Rubin. Thanks to both of you.
12: Thank you so much.
11: Chronic diseases like diabetes and heart disease caused 45% of all deaths across Africa. That is according to new research out this week. 3 decades ago, chronic disease accounted for only a quarter of deaths on the continent. As NPR's Fatma Tanis reports, it's a growing challenge for public health officials.
15: Rwanda's government has been working hard for the past 3 decades to grow the economy and encourage people to move from rural areas to cities.
16: Cities are growing, but they're coming up with health problems.
15: That's Dr. Sabine Nsanzimana, Rwanda's health minister. Government data shows doubling rates of obesity and increasing cases of cancer.
16: Lifestyle is changing. People are sitting long hours. And we're now catching up to say, eat healthy, move more, don't drink too much alcohol, don't go into ultra-processed food. Sugar drinks are no good.
15: 10 years ago, Rwanda's health officials were more focused on tackling infectious diseases like malaria and HIV. they still pose risks. Ali Mukdad is a professor of epidemiology at the University of Washington and one of the authors of the report that studied the burden of non-communicable disease, which cannot be spread from one person to another.
17: That's a warning sign for us that we are shifting from infectious disease burden to non-communicable disease burden at a time where we still haven't finished dealing with infectious disease in Africa.
15: Mukdad and other researchers combed through data from 54 African countries.
17: What's really surprising is still high blood pressure is very high. About 26% of the burden, the death is associated or caused by high blood pressure.
15: Blood pressure can lead to heart disease. Diet and air pollution are also top risk factors for chronic illness. Medication is available, Mukdad says, but there are other issues in the way.
17: There is a problem with screening and early diagnosis of blood pressure.
15: Gene Bookman is with Harvard Medical School and was not part of the study. He says he's interested in more detailed analysis about health risks among people under the age of 30, which make up about 70% of Africa's population.
18: This is a population that doesn't smoke as much as other regions. It's exposed to more infectious risks that can cause some of these conditions. And so the story is going to be very different.
15: He hopes future reports will take that into account, too. Fatma Tanis, NPR News.
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1: 5:15 at 91.3 WUKY. Sunny tomorrow, but before we get there, we got partly cloudy skies to wade through tonight with a low of 49, the high tomorrow of 75. It is 75. Quick check of traffic. Clay Avenue at Richmond Road. Watch out for an injury accident. And coming up, Michigan Senate race and tariffs in Michigan. Both candidates in a close race for a U.S. Senate. Reach out to auto workers, and the trade war between the U.S. and Canada has something to do with their rhetoric, and that's just ahead. On WUKY's All Things Considered, it's the final hour of our fall fun drive. I'm Alan Lytle. She is Karen Czar, and we have some good news from the phone room.
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1: Oh, no, we're not resting on our laurels.
2: We are absolutely not. 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
2: They are not going to give it to you, Alan. Hint, hint. Yeah,
1: my birthday is coming up.
2: His birthday is next week. You can give him a $10 certificate to go pick out a napkin ring.
1: Oh, there you
2: How
1: go.
2: How about that?
1: I'd be happy with that. Are you kidding? That's fine.
2: No, actually, happy birthday.
1: Thank you. Thank you. Yes. I'll be out of the office next week, so we'll just have to celebrate from a distance.
2: Well, happy birthday to you, and I'll be out for 2 days next week, so you're going to hear Samantha Letterman in the morning. We're so happy to have her back and in the house, and it is because of you that we're able to celebrate the closing of our 85th birthday, getting ready to go into year 86. We could not do it without you. We are 100% listener supported. Period, full stop. It is because of you and people who sponsor the station. We do have some organizations and businesses who sponsor us, but the bulk of it comes from you, our listeners. And you tell us all the time what you love about the station. You love the mix of news. You love getting your morning edition and your All Things Considered. You love rock and roots during the day, but you're still getting your news headlines at the top of the hour. But you have a moment to kind of step back and go, you know what? I need a break from that, and I want to hear music that I'm not going to hear anywhere else. Also, we're one of the only stations left, I think, that has a live DJ on the air.
1: Yeah.
2: Very few do that anymore. It's pre-recorded, and but Joe's right here in the studio. You can call him up. He can chat with you, and that's a rarity now. It's vintage.
1: Yes. I mean, you hear a song on the radio, and you can call Joe up and say, hey, that song you just played, what was that? You think you can do that anywhere else in town?
2: No.
1: No way.
2: Absolutely not. Maybe WRFL, which perhaps, is, of course, yes. We love, part of the University of Kentucky, the student-run station. And we have people here who've been at the student-run station, so that's the other thing I want to point out.
1: Yeah.
2: We work closely with the university to foster up-and-coming talent. 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Drew and Jake, they're students at the University of Kentucky, here for a second year, doing an incredible job. 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
1: Yeah, and we still have about 40 minutes left on this drive. There's still time for you to get in the hat for the grand prize of Lazy Boy Furniture, $1,000 worth of Lazy Boy Furniture. 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
11: This is All Things Considered from NPR News. I'm Juana Summers.
0: And I'm Scott Detrow. We head to Michigan now, where a close race for a U.S. Senate seat continues amid a trade war between the U.S. and Canada. Michigan Public Radio's Russ McNamara reports on how both candidates are reaching out to auto workers.
21: Republican Mike Rogers spent 14 years in Congress and is now running for U.S. Senate. He touted his auto industry credentials earlier this week.
22: I started out in a car factory building Chrysler LeBaron convertibles. It's a really good car. I love that car.
21: Rogers worked in a non-union shop in the early 1980s, making modifications to already assembled cars. His opponent, Abdul El-Sayed, while holding public health degrees, also has blue-collar backing, specifically the United Auto Workers Union. In an interview with Michigan Public Radio, UAW President Sean Fain explained why El-Sayed is their choice.
23: We got to elect people that give a damn about workers, not billionaires and corporate class people. I mean, and unfortunately, our political system has been hijacked by the richest people in the world.
21: Looming in the background of Michigan's U.S. Senate race, which could help decide the balance of power in Washington next year, is the ongoing trade war between the U.S. and Canada. Fain says he doesn't outwardly dislike certain levies.
24: We support strategic targeted tariffs. Now, blanket tariffs on everything under the sun, or tariffs just to, like, try to force a country to do something for political reasons, that makes no sense whatsoever. And the 50% on Canada, we don't agree with that. Like, Canada's not the problem.
21: That message was echoed by workers earlier this month during Detroit's Labor Day parade. Retired auto worker Stan Geis carried a sign emblazoned with images of an American flag and the Canadian maple leaf. The message, solidarity. We stand with our neighbor.
25: I liked what we had, the trade across the border with men working in our country from Canada back and forth. It was good. Now it stinks.
21: That's not to say the relationship between the UAW and the workers of Unifor, the Canadian Auto Workers Union, hasn't hit some potholes. John Dagnolo is the president of Unifor Local 200 across the border in Windsor. Southern Ontario is home to factories of several major automakers. He says American auto workers sometimes have the wrong idea.
3: They think that we're taking from them when we're not.
21: Dagnolo just wrapped up a grueling 2 weeks in contract negotiations with automaker Stellantis. That's formerly Chrysler. They're not going well, and Dagnolo says tariffs are making them more difficult, and the American political climate isn't helping. Windsorites get all the Michigan political ads from Detroit area TV stations.
3: You have to turn off the TV because you don't want to hear it because it becomes your life. Now you got mental issues because you're worried. So yeah, it's horrible right now.
21: Back in Michigan, Elsaya doesn't like that President Trump picked a fight with Canada.
4: There's a way that tariffs could be used to actually protect jobs. This ain't it. Like all things Donald Trump, it is chaotic, ham-fisted, self-serving.
21: Elsaya points out that his Republican opponent was an advocate for free trade until this latest round of tariffs. For his part, Rogers told C-SPAN this week he plans to collaborate with President Trump in a way Al Sayed will not.
5: I will go back to work with the president on tariffs that are working and work with the president on tariffs that are not working. My opponent, all he wants to do is fight with Trump.
21: A conservative free market organization, the National Taxpayers Union Foundation, says President Trump's tariffs are costing Michiganders an extra $5,600 per year. That's the third highest in the nation behind California and Texas. Steve Gregorian heads the influential Detroit Economic Club. He thinks that could play a role in this election.
6: We're business people, but we go to the grocery store. We go to fill up our gas tank. So it's definitely top of mind. I think it will definitely be top of mind as people go to the polls.
21: And it's now less than 6 weeks to Election Day. For NPR News, I'm Russ McNamara in Detroit.
7: Am I wasting time? I've been acting all up.
11: We could all use a little more joy in our lives, and that is exactly what Leon Bridges provides with his new album, Happiness Anytime, and it's out today.
7: All we do is talk it over. Yeah.
11: Julie Hyatt from member station WPLN in Nashville is here to break down this new album for our new Music Friday segment. Hey there.
8: Hey, thanks for having me.
11: Thanks for being here. Okay, I am a big Leon Bridges super fan, so excited to talk with you about this one. But for folks who maybe aren't as familiar with his music, what should they know?
8: Well, I know you know your stuff, but Leon Bridges is a singer, songwriter, and producer from Fort Worth, Texas. And he really was initially thought of more as an R&B traditionalist or retro soul singer. And on this new album, he teamed up with a couple of members of the British electro soul band Jungle, Josh Lloyd Watson and Lydia Kiddo, after they ran into each other on the festival circuit, playing with influences that range from soul and disco to Afrobeats and Brazilian jazz.
7: Oh, I hear that voice and it's talking back at me. 10 more years of glory. These are our tears of joy.
11: Julie, can you say more about what sets Leon Bridges' new album apart from his previous work?
8: Yeah, this time he has deliberately redesigned how he will get to inhabit the stage during his live performances by drawing on this really global variety of rhythmically complex and liberating hand-played dance music. I think it's really cool that he's doing this because he did study dance and choreography and he performed with dance troupes. So he has such a rich relationship to movement. And he, Kiddo, and Lloyd Watson implied insights of all these musical visionaries like Fela Kuti, Sergio Mendes, to cultivate this atmosphere where body, mind, and spirit are so fully engaged. And they emphasize that they didn't drag out their work on any particular song, but they really committed to immediacy, to that living, breathing richness of being in the moment. And you can hear that on a song like Light the Way, which echoes Fela's approach of creating that kind of multi-layered polyrhythmic groove that pulls people in and moves them physically and emotionally and psychologically.
7: Summertime when the heat is high and the bullet weighs down low, babe. You and I, pretty little thing, wanna cheeky bit of love on a slow day.
11: Julie, is there sort of like a driving theme that unifies all the songs on this record?
8: Yeah, I mean, it really is an album about consciously cultivating joy. And there's agency that's involved in that. He's not naively insisting on optimism so much as he is reaching for a more fully embodied way of sharing space with other people. And there's this awareness and sensitivity to the fact that people will be bringing burdens with them as they enter that space. During the song, Please Don't Say Goodbye, I mean, I hear him playing with time itself, the desire to bend it and stretch it and savor a moment, make it last.
9: All I ever wanna do is see you smile. I was crazy to ever let you walk out of my life.
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8: You're so welcome.
1: 529 at 91.3 WUKY. Still dealing with an injury accident, Clay Avenue at Richmond Road, and a stalled vehicle, Harrodsburg Road at Waller Avenue. The left lane is blocked. Weather-wise, partly cloudy tonight, a low of 49. Tomorrow, sunny, a high of 75. We're at 74, and the Supreme Court is now allowing the use of a data system that Trump officials overhauled. The system has erroneously flagged U.S. citizens, and a lower court found it violated federal privacy protections. Well, the latest on that. Just ahead on WUKY's All Things Considered, we're heading into the final half hour of WUKY's Fall Fun Drive. I'm Alan Lytle. She is Karen Czar, and we are here to raise money for WUKY's programs. We knocked out that dollar-for-dollar match, but there's still reasons to give. Right, Karen?
2: I'm going to do a dollar-for-dollar match. If somebody calls in our last half hour and gives $100, I'm going to match it.
1: Yes!
2: So, yeah.
1: You heard her.
2: I'm doing a match. I'm raising my hand. I promise. I'm not making this up. If anyone calls between now and the time Alan and I get off, I will match that gift. 859-257-9859. You can give at WUKY.org or through the mobile app. Clay and I did the math. Do you realize if everybody in the world gave one penny, we would have $80 million.
1: No, I did not.
2: So if everyone could give one penny, call 859-257-9859.
1: Yes, and you could be the latest person into the hopper for the grand prize, the $1,000 shopping spree at Lazy Boy Furniture Gallery. They have more than just furniture. They have multiple home decor items. And, you know, you might also make a great gift for the holidays, which are just around the corner. 859-257-9859 online, WUKY.org, or give through the WUKY mobile app. And thanks.
12: Live from NPR News in Culver City, California, I'm Dwayne Brown. Hawaii's governor has activated National Guard troops and is urging residents on the Big Island to take refuge at shelters being set up, as an unusual hurricane for this time of year threatens to bring catastrophic rainfall of up to 15 inches this weekend. Mark Elliott is with the National Weather Service.
13: It's not only unusual, I'd say it's very unusual. I think a lot of people assume that Hawaii sees hurricanes all the time, but there's only been 6 hurricanes in recorded history that have passed within 50 miles before this year. So the fact that we've already had 2 more this year and now a close approach from Nolo means it's, 2 to 3 decades worth of hurricanes in just one year? It's very odd to see.
12: Meanwhile, Mexico is under threat from Hurricane Polo after it gained strength over the Pacific Ocean. Forecasters say parts of Arizona and New Mexico could see flash flooding by Monday. At least a quarter of K-12 students is missing 10% or more of the school year. NPR's Janaki Mehta tells us a new government study says the Education Department needs to do a better job tracking the problem.
14: By law, states have to track student absences if they want to receive billions of dollars in federal funding for schools, because lost days of school equals lost days of learning. The Government Accountability Office, or GAO, is an independent watchdog. It found that in 2026, the Education Department stopped doing comprehensive reviews of states to see if they're following the law in order to get that funding. It also found problems with the quality of federal data on chronic absenteeism. The GAO is calling on the Education Department to improve its data and resume its more thorough monitoring of states. It says without that kind of oversight, tens of billions of federal dollars could be at risk of fraud, waste, or abuse. Janaki Mehta, NPR News.
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1: I'm Alan Lytle for 91.3 WUKY, NPR, Lexington. Well, if you're a Dolly Parton fan, today is a good day to celebrate. People across the country are marking 925 Day, a nod to Dolly's hit song and movie, and there are several ways to join in right here in Central Kentucky. In Lexington, Country Boy Brewing will have limited edition This One's for Dolly pint glasses. At Azura Restaurant, co-owner Bernie Lovely told LEX News they'll be offering a special drink and dessert to anyone who comes in dressed as Dolly in honor of the superstar.
15: We're so glad to hear that Moondance was going to offer a tribute to Dolly Parton, certainly an American icon in country music, in American music, and more particularly in philanthropy.
1: At Moondance Amphitheater, local musicians will be playing Dolly's biggest hits starting at 7 p.m. Food and drinks will be available, and donations will benefit Dolly Parton's Imagination Library. Now, if you're heading to Georgetown, Sláinte Public House is getting in on the fun with its Dollywood Night at 7:30. Expect Dolly's music, line dancing, and plenty of country glam. Dressing the part is encouraged. And in Richmond, Chenault Vineyards is celebrating all day with Dolly-themed cocktails and treats. Dolly Trivia gets underway at 6:30 p.m. So whether you're there for the music, the dancing, the trivia, or just a little Dolly-inspired fun, Central Kentucky has plenty of ways to celebrate 925 Day. And in sports.
16: This team, they can beat anybody. To me, they're the best team in the Sun Belt. And really excited about the opportunity to get our fans back here in Kroger Field and an opportunity to play a really good opponent in South Alabama.
1: That's UK football coach Will Stein talking about tomorrow's opponent, the South Alabama Jaguars.
16: It's 0-0 again. Like, you can't go back. The scoreboard is 0-0. There'll be 15 minutes on the clock starting the first quarter. We're going to kick it off, and we got to go play well. Major Applewhite can coach. Like, he can coach, and he's got good players.
1: Kickoff is tomorrow afternoon at 12:45 at Kroger Field, and you can see the game live on the SEC Network. Partly cloudy tonight to low of 50, sunny tomorrow with a high of 71. This is WUKY, NPR, Lexington.
17: 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And from DuckDuckGo. Introducing Duck.ai, where users can ask AI privately, from the simple questions to the sensitive ones. By DuckDuckGo, who believes AI should be optional. Duck.ai. This is NPR.
0: It's All Things Considered from NPR News. I'm Scott Detrow.
18: And I'm Juana Summers. The Supreme Court has revived a controversial data system that checks for U.S. citizenship. The tool is referred to as SAVE, and before a lower court halted its use this summer, tens of millions of voter records had been run through SAVE. But the system has mistakenly flagged some citizens as potential non-citizens. NPR's Jude Joffe Block has been tracking this data tool for more than a year and is with us now. Hi.
19: Hey.
18: Jude, can you just start by telling us more about what SAVE is?
19: Yeah, so SAVE's a Department of Homeland Security data system. It's been around for 40 years. It was created so government agencies could check non-citizens' immigration status, and it used to be exclusively foreign-born people who were in this data system. But last year, the Trump administration did a huge overhaul and linked it to Social Security data, so most American citizenship could be checked. It also made changes so states could do bulk queries and upload their entire voter rolls to find non-citizens or deceased individuals. And a number of states did that. And back in December, we at NPR reported this expanded SAVE was flagging U.S. citizens as potential non-citizens, too. And in some cases, that's led to some eligible voters being taken off the rolls.
18: Right. And earlier this year, a federal judge here in Washington, D.C. blocked this expanded SAVE from being used. Remind us what that judge said.
19: Yeah, that judge found the modified SAVE violated federal privacy laws and also that DHS had exceeded its authority by taking this step. The judge wrote, the federal government has knowingly trampled on the privacy rights of American citizens in a manner that threatens the sacred right to vote.
18: Now, that lower court ruled against the Trump administration. What did the administration say that the judge got wrong?
19: Yeah, the Trump administration says without SAVE, it's harder to detect ineligible voters, undermining election integrity. They're appealing the court's ruling, but they were asking the Supreme Court to lift the judge's block on SAVE so they could use it in this period before the election while the appeals play out. And there's a key thing to know here, that there's a longstanding federal law that bans voter purges within 90 days of federal elections. That law refers to, quote, systematic voter removals. And in its request to the Supreme Court, the government said it should be able to use SAVE for what it says are individual decisions about removing voters right before an election.
3: And then today, the Supreme Court agreed with the Trump administration on that point.
19: Yeah, the majority of justices suggested that this modified SAVE tool should be able to be used in this period before the election for these individualized citizenship determinations.
3: You said majority. Was the vote divided?
19: Yeah, the three liberals dissented and would not have granted the stay to let the government use the modified SAVE. The dissent authored by Justice Ketanji Brown Jackson argued the court's majority had disregarded the harms that the modified SAVE caused lawful voters.
3: Voting for the midterms is already underway in a number of states. What does this ruling mean for the upcoming election?
19: Yeah, it's still unclear. Like we discussed, federal law bars states from doing systematic voter roll purges this close to an election. But we also know the federal government is investing a lot of resources into searching for non-citizens on voter rolls. And this administration has threatened election officials with prosecution if they give out ballots to ineligible voters. So we're likely going to see the modified SAVE used as a tool in some of those efforts. But since these initiatives are really unprecedented, it's also hard to know exactly what to expect.
3: NPR's Jiu Joffe Block, thank you.
19: Thank you.
0: President Trump and Chinese leader Xi Jinping wrapped up their nearly two-day summit this afternoon. Both leaders framed the talks as productive, substantive, and, as President Trump said, great for both countries. But neither leader went into the details of what was agreed upon or why these discussions were so great. NPR international correspondent Rob Schmitz joins us here in the studio to talk about this. Hey, Rob.
20: Hey, Scott.
0: It's sometimes hard to figure out the details from remarks like this. What do we know?
20: Expectations for this summit were pretty low, and both leaders seemed to deliver on those expectations as far as we can tell. This morning, President Trump and President Xi had tea at the White House, and they had positive things to say about the discussions. Xi called them substantive, and Trump used the word great, saying that U.S. farmers will be happy, a hint perhaps that Beijing may start making good on its promise to purchase more American agricultural products. The two said they'd meet two more times this year, one at the APEC conference in China in November, and again in Miami for the G20 summit in December. And the U.S. announced the trade truce with China will be extended another 2 months to the end of the year. But from what we've seen over the past few days, this mostly seemed like an opportunity for President Trump to put on a lavish welcome for the leader of a country that has become one of America's biggest competitors and rivals.
0: And on that note, he went to some extraordinary lengths. He went out to Joint Base Andrews to meet Xi on the tarmac. They had that lavish state dinner. Is there a sense that that helps in any way the U.S.-China relationship?
20: So I spoke with Julian Gewirtz about this. He was an advisor on China at the National Security Council during the Biden administration, and here's what he said about that.
22: I don't think Xi Jinping is going to fly back to Beijing and say, when he meets with the Politburo, hey guys, I was wrong, the United States is our friend. But I do think there is a version of diplomacy with China that could be used quite effectively to lower tensions and buy time, but everything depends on what the United States does with the time it buys.
0: And the idea of the time it buys, you mentioned that trade truce between the two countries for nearly a year. What has the U.S. done with that time?
20: Well, Scott, I mean, that's the key here. I mean, in that time, the Trump administration largely shifted its focus away from China. It started a war of choice with Iran that's led to higher oil and gas prices worldwide. Now, the Trump administration says it's making the world a safer place from a potentially nuclear-armed Iran. But in this time since the truce with Beijing was made, the U.S. and China have not made much progress on key issues like rare earth materials, managing AI, regional issues like the South China Sea, Taiwan. In the meantime, we've seen reports that for its part, Beijing has lent intelligence support to Iran as it targets U.S. bases in the Middle East. So Gewirtz saying this buying time strategy has benefited China over the U.S. and will likely continue to do so in the remaining time this truce between the two countries lasts.
0: Rob, you covered China for NPR during President Trump's first term. How has his stance on China changed since then?
20: So a month after Trump was elected for his first term in 2016, he accepted a call from Tsai Ing-wen, then president of Taiwan. And that shocked the China expert community because it broke with diplomatic protocol, the One China policy, and many experts were worried that it would offend Xi Jinping. 10 years later, here we are with President Trump showing what some felt was deference towards Xi. China has become much stronger on the world stage in that time. And again, President Trump is being criticized for his stance on China, but this time it's for being too cozy with China's leader, not for offending him. So the times have really changed here.
0: NPR's Rob Schmitz, thanks so much.
20: Thank you.
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1: You know what goes good with that bourbon? That cup.
2: A bourbon cup.
1: Yeah, exactly.
2: A bourbon cup. Alan's had some, it appears. It's Friday.
1: Yes.
2: Whatever.
1: Oh, and we're closing in on the final few minutes here of our fall fun drive. And we have some people to thank. Karen, Daniel from Nicholasville, his second donation. He's also joining the Hi-Fi Club.
2: Yay.
1: And thanks to an anonymous donor from Versailles for joining the Hi-Fi Club and picking up the WUKY Rocks glass. And Robert adds that your challenge was met.
2: I am so excited. Thank you so much to those of you. I mean, we made that challenge in less than 15 minutes.
1: Bada boom, bada bing. Mwah.
2: Thank you so much. I'm so excited to make my donation. Thank you for ponying up and making your donation. And let me tell you, these rocks glasses, you're going to love them. I've got one sitting on my desk. And they're, like I said, they're all the fall colors. There's like gold and like a mauve and a deep green. It looks like fall leaves colors, really.
1: Yeah.
2: For the most part. And it has a blue undertone in the stamping. So like there's a horse head. There's the WUKY logo. They are fancy. They will be a great thing for you to have at your desk at work, at home, or make a great holiday gift, whatever you want to do with it. But they are each handmade and they are each unique. It's a Kentucky Proud product, complete works of art from Marianne Brown Pottery. So Marianne Brown Pottery, kudos to you.
1: Yeah.
2: This has been a great fun drive, thanks to you. So call and give now. You still have time to pick up that glass and have your name entered for the grand prize. 859-257-9859. 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
1: Yes, and speaking of that grand prize, is $1,000 shopping spree at Lazy Boy Furniture in Hamburg. Somebody's going to win that, and it could be you if you get in the last 15 minutes or so of this drive. 859-257-9859, online, WUKY.org, give through the WUKY mobile app, and none of this is possible without you.
5: 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Newsrooms of all kinds continue to be gutted. Maybe you heard about the Washington Post. 300 journalists, a third of their newsroom, laid off this winter. AI is churning out content, rerouting search traffic, which threatens the economic model of any organization that invests money in reporting and storytelling, like our program, This American Life, like this radio station. Meanwhile, social video apps like TikTok and Instagram are mopping up people's attention, pulling audience and advertising revenue away from everybody else. That's what this radio station is up against right now, today. And what do we have on our side? What do we have that can outweigh all of that? You. Literally you. Hearing my voice right now. The fairest way to pay for this, I think we all can understand that and agree on this, the fairest way is that those of us who like this stuff that happens on this radio station, we all chip in. Congress said last year that the federal government should not contribute to radio stations like this one, that these stations should be funded by the people who like them, the people who listen. That last point is not a crazy thought. Seriously. If we can't turn to you right now to help out, who's going to step in? We need your help. We would not be interrupting programming for this long if we didn't. Who do we have to keep this going? We have you. Here's how to give.
1: And you is what we're looking for. You are the WU in the UKY. Right?
2: Yes, absolutely. Thank you so much for being part of the WUKY family. 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
1: Yes, and we were talking about the Marianne Brown pottery and the cups, and, you know, a pledge of, $15 a month, and you can have that.
2: Yep, absolutely. We've had so many of them go out. We've got them sitting on our desks. They're absolutely gorgeous, and they're here to help us celebrate our 85th year of service to Central Kentucky. And if you become a member of the 85 Club, it means you're willing to give $85 a month. You're going to get invitations to special events at WUKY Studios, sneak peek viewings at our new exhibits here at the WUKY Gallery. You can become a DJ for an hour, get a private tour of the studio, and of course, get a commemorative one-of-a-kind pottered rock juice glass from Marianne Brown Pottery.
1: Terrific stuff. And we want to thank everybody who up to this point has given to WUKY, and the folks that are on the fence thinking about doing it. Well, you're running out of time, especially now as far as the on-air portion of our fall fun drive. 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Daniel, Tim, Catherine. 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It's
2: incredible. Absolutely. We're so blessed to have so many wonderful listeners. And as we always say, we're right here in Lexington, in the heart of Central Kentucky. 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
0: 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I'm Scott Detrow.
6: And I'm Juana Summers. Sending a mental health worker out in response to 911 calls instead of police was a somewhat novel idea in 2020. There were only 6 places in the U.S. that did this. And now these alternative response programs are in nearly 100 cities across America. NPR criminal justice correspondent Meg Anderson spent time with one program to learn what it takes to do this work well.
7: On a recent Wednesday in Durham, North Carolina, Rob Crisp and Allie Kraft are on a mission. They're equipped with snacks, bottles of water, hygiene kits.
21: So our notes say we got a trespasser on a business property. He has a bunch of belongings and he's refusing to leave.
7: They're part of the city's unarmed community response team. It's called Durham Heart. Crisp and Kraft are driving a big white minivan looking for a man someone called 911 about. They find him in a parking lot on the side of a strip mall.
23: The white shirt.
24: Yeah, that's gotta be. Okay.
7: He's wearing a McDonald's t-shirt and a backwards baseball cap. He has a bunch of full garbage bags and an entire sofa with him. Crisp approaches the man, who looks tense. He says he doesn't want anyone touching his stuff.
23: Or he's a little bit escalated.
7: Kraft asks me and my big microphone to hang back. Crisp takes his time talking with the man. After a few minutes, he has calmed him down. They give him bottled water and a fresh pair of socks.
21: Little things like that to say, like, hey, I don't have a gun. I don't have a badge. I'm here because, hey, I feel for you, brother. You know what I mean?
7: They convince him to haul his things off the property and onto a nearby vacant lot. It's not a long-term solution, but it resolves the immediate conflict. Just 5 years ago, the most likely response to this 911 call would have been the police. But since the police killing of George Floyd in 2020, dozens of cities around the country decided that calls like this, they don't always need an armed officer. Durham's community response program is 4 years old, and it has responded to more than 25,000 911 calls. Ryan Smith is the director of Durham's Community Safety Department, which runs the program.
8: Honestly, I would say if you can send a social worker to a call that you could send a law enforcement officer and you got the same results, then it's already a success.
7: A study this year by the Research Triangle Institute found that Durham's program leads to fewer arrests, that most police officers find it helpful, and that police backup is rarely needed. But alternative response programs in other cities have drawn criticism. Recent police shootings in cities like Baltimore and New York raised questions about whether their programs were responding to as many calls as they could.
9: The easiest way to measure their success is

0: aggressively here. There is somebody loitering around my store refusing to leave.
1: In Durham, before the HEART program launched, the city analyzed years of 911 data. They zeroed in on which types of calls rarely ended in violence. Those included certain mental health crises, but also things like trespassing, panhandling, intoxication. Those 911 call types became the ones HEART responds to. But sometimes the calls bring up deeper problems.
2: CRT 2, 10-4.
1: On one call, Allie Kraft spoke to a woman who said she didn't feel safe where she was living. She was hoping HEART could help her find a new place to stay. But after talking for about a half an hour, Kraft told her,
2: "Unfortunately, there's not like a placement today other than a shelter."
1: The woman didn't want to go to a shelter. Calls about housing, Kraft says, happen a lot, and it's frustrating when they can't help more. Mariela Ruiz Angel says this is a common limitation. She researches alternative response initiatives at Georgetown University.
3: People are constantly like, why aren't you fixing homelessness? And I will say that in 2020, that was not the call to action, right? The call to action was, we don't want another George Floyd situation to happen.
1: She says these programs eventually face a choice. Should they manage the immediate crises or try to tackle the root causes?
3: They all come down to poverty issues, and there's just not enough resources at this point. There's not enough housing. There's not enough everything out there.
1: In Durham, the city recently launched a new initiative to connect people to resources like medical care, mental health care, and housing. The idea is that eventually all these 911 calls they're responding to, maybe not so many of them will come in the first place. Meg Anderson, NPR News.
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0: celebrating the end of our 85th year. We've been around longer than a lot of things. Oh my gosh, Clay and I were playing the game earlier. We're older than, but is it Monopoly or we're just young, we're about the same age as Monopoly?
1: Oh, Monopoly, that game started as the landlord game in 1904.
0: Oh, well, see, you knew more than I did.
1: Well, I was listening to you guys.
0: Drive-in movies and all that stuff. Oh, I thought you just knew it off the cuff. I was like, well, I didn't know that at the time. 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
2: Sean Harding is a 45-year-old finance manager from Denver. So Sean found himself on this app, and he wasn't spending too much in the very beginning, maybe $100 or a few dollars a day. And then within 40 days, he was spending over $1,000, $5,000 a day. Just swiping whenever he could really get a free moment, when he was doing laundry, sitting on the toilet. And it was only when his wife confronted him about this odd behavior, about some missing pages on his credit report, that he really looked at what he had spent. And that number was crazy. It was $1.3 million in 4 months. He had borrowed money from a friend. He had taken out personal loans. And finally, when all that was depleted, he had used his employer's credit card.
3: The app is Whatnot on Today Explained from Vox.
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4: This week, Australia's Prime Minister revealed what might be the first government hack by an AI agent. He said an OpenAI agent accessed a government healthcare website with non-public information. Incidents like these are fueling a surge of Wall Street interest in cybersecurity companies. Anita Ramaswamy at The Information says it's the latest in a long line of wild swings in the AI trade.
6: I think that Wall Street has really painted all cybersecurity companies with a really broad brush. So we've seen this cybersecurity index from the S&P is up more than 40% this year. And if you just look and compare that to the S&P 500, that's up around 11% as of this conversation. And so, you know, there's a big discrepancy and investors are just piling and pouring money into these cybersecurity firms, often indiscriminately. And I think that's a bit of the problem.
4: Right. You write that, you know, the industry, at least as, you know, the business is currently showing up, may not justify these kinds of valuations. I mean, what are some of the complicating factors here?
6: So we know that cybersecurity is a problem, but what we don't know yet is whether the companies that are getting a lot of investment can actually solve the problems. So we had this launch earlier this year of Anthropic's Mythos, which is a cybersecurity AI model that has all these powerful capabilities and functionalities. Whereas if you look at some of the providers that have gotten a really big valuation boost, companies like CrowdStrike, companies like Okta, they are just now starting to roll out AI-powered products. And so we don't really know yet. You know, Okta, for example, let's take them. They're saying like, okay, we have this AI identity product that can help basically, you know, make sure that the right person is logging into the right employee database at the right time. But that company is growing at around the same rate as another software company, Salesforce. And yet Okta trades at a significantly higher valuation multiple than Salesforce. And so I think when you look at the software landscape overall, people are sort of assuming that these cybersecurity companies that have really new products that have not been tested, not been proven, are just going to solve the cybersecurity problems when there's actually a layer of technical issues that could be a lot more complex than they're saying.
4: And as you point out, a lot of these cybersecurity products are actually built on top of the frontier models like, you know, OpenAI and Anthropic. So what's to stop those companies from just making their own product that is, you know, using their own frontier model?
6: Yeah, that's absolutely right. I mean, we've already seen some certain parts of cybersecurity being threatened by Anthropic and OpenAI's products. And we just don't know yet which parts of the cybersecurity landscape are going to be able to be done by AI versus legacy software. And so I just think it's too early. I think investors in the market and even the general public, you know, everybody's running around and saying, okay, we need to put a bunch of money into these cyber companies. But I think investors should take a step back and ask, which are the companies that are actually going to be positioned to capture this technological shift and which ones aren't? And in my opinion, it's too early to tell.
4: That was Anita Ramaswamy, columnist at The Information. This conversation was part of our Tech Week in Review segment. You can find it on our website, marketplace.org/techbytes. Erica Soderstrom produced this episode. Jesus Alvarado also produces our show. Gary O'Keefe is our engineer. Daisy Palacios is the supervising producer. Nancy Fargali is the executive producer. I'm Megan McCarty-Carino, and that's Marketplace Tech. This is APM.
3: Today, but I explain. Hannah Kruger is an investigative reporter at the Wall Street Journal, and she recently investigated Whatnot.
2: Whatnot is a live shopping app. So imagine the home shopping network had a baby with TikTok and eBay, and it was on your phone, and it was running 24 hours a day.
7: This box is loaded, chap. Let's get another giveaway going. Congrats to that giveaway winner.
8: Give me a one if you're going to participate in the bidding.
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10: Gorgeous oversized sweater. It has little, I guess you can say, patch.
2: So you open up the app. There's countless numbers of categories. You can get coins. You can get cards. You can get horse tack, plants, goo. Lobsters. The categories are expanding all of the time, and there are sellers live auctioning off these goods in real time.
3: Here we go. Noons in the lead. 3, 2, 1.
11: Size large bodysuit with padding and sports bra protection. 4 seconds large. 3, 2, 1. Sold. Congrats.
2: And there's a countdown clock that can go anywhere from 3 seconds to 60 seconds, and it's counting down, and the auctioneer is, or the seller is, hyping up the chat, as they call it.
12: Bonkers prices, chat. Bonkers prices.
13: What an insane steal. Another Sugar Squish Dragon Go.
2: And that chat is commenting like, wow, look at this. What a deal. And in the meantime, there's some music. Sometimes it's nice mellow music. Other times it's metal or EDM.
14: Unless you want all the Pikachus, I know you could probably sell them.
2: Depending on like the personality of the seller, there can be a various degree of moods in there. But the end result is that the last person to swipe at the bottom of the screen, which is how you bid, gets the item. And once you have swiped and you're the final person to do that, there's no real confirmation screen. We're just on to the next product, and you only really find out what you got when it shows up at your door. It started as a marketplace for Funko Pop figurines, which are these like square-headed niche figurines in the collectible world, but it quickly expanded. I would say the biggest categories are sports cards and trading cards like Pokemon. That's a big, big one. And then the other one is women's fashion and beauty products. I spoke to multiple people who found themselves just spiraling into holes of addiction and what they liken to gambling because of especially that break format.
3: JKE, you're going to play the game, yes? It's tonight, you're done buying singles and you're going to play the game a little bit, JKE? Why don't you make a little bit of money?
2: Break format typically applies to trading cards. That can be sports cards, Pokemon. It can also happen with, like, rare coins. But the idea is that there is a sealed pack of cards. And that sealed pack is pretty expensive to buy outright. So say it's like $10,000. The seller will have that, and before the show starts, they'll say, okay, guys, there are 10 slots that apply to this pack, so I need 10 people to buy in at a price of $1,000. This is a steal, right? Like, you're getting a piece of the pie of a $10,000 pie for only $1,000. The reason that they're willing to do that is that within that pack, there might be cards that are worth $2,000, $3,000, $10,000. So you recoup quite quickly if you only paid $1,000 for that. The other side, the flip side that often does happen is that the cards are worth nothing close to what you bought in for.
15: Mm.
2: So people will get a card that's worth $50, $100. And at the end of it, all you have to show is kind of these small value cards. And those who have described kind of a cycle of problematic behavior say that when you lose, when you don't make up the value that you paid, you just buy right into the next one until you get out of the hole. So it's this feeling of the high, the thrill, the adrenaline rush, the, oh my God, look what I just did, when you get a card that's way over what you thought. And there's the despondency, this despair, the shame, and that feeling of, okay, I need to make my money back on that flip side.
15: This app sounds fun. In that, you know, oh, when I was a kid, I was always after this one Pokemon card, and now I can find it and even purchase it on this kind of like live auction gamified atmosphere app that I have on my telephone while I'm on the toilet or whatever. But then you talk about a story like Sean's and it's like so dark.
2: $1.3 million in 4 months on this app.
15: This app destroyed his life. Baseball trading cards destroyed his life. You spoke to the founder of Whatnot. What does he say when you tell him a story like Sean's?
2: LaFontaine said that addiction does not register as a problem to them in their internal data, which they look at often. When we presented a story like Sean's, they repeated that addiction does not register as a problem. When you breach the topic of gambling or people accusing this app of having gambling features, that's where Whatnot definitely buttons up. They're under pretty intense scrutiny surrounding that allegation. So they categorically reject that and they say they can't comment on pending litigation. But they do say that they created an app that had the best user experience possible and that they're new and they're learning and they're scaling and they're assessing the marketplace in real time.
15: Are they implementing any guardrails to maybe prevent someone like Sean from ruining his life and his family's life?
2: So while they say that addiction doesn't register as a significant problem, they also have introduced optional spending limits and watch time caps. They said that's not because of addiction concerns, but because some users said that they spent more than intended. That was the distinction that they made. They said there's other safeguards coming, such as velocity of spend alerts for sending sudden spending spikes. Some have pin locking for categories, so you have to like type in a pin to go to a certain category. Some of these are self-policed, so like a watch time cap, you could presumably change yourself, even though you're the one that implemented it. They're also saying that they're going to develop some type of birthday reconfirmation option, so that way they could catch underage users, which is coincidentally how I came to know about Whatnot. Was one of my colleagues' daughters had spent over $5,000 in one night on Pokemon cards.
15: And wow.
2: He only realized that when he looked at his credit card and was like, what is this? And he went to go sell those cards at a Pokemon, like at a card shop after the fact to try to recoup. And he could only get back like $300.
15: Oh my goodness.
2: Yeah.
15: So. Is this just a Whatnot thing? Or are there other ways kids and adults can be gambling their lives away on these like live auction type of platforms?
2: So live shopping has been like one of the most predominant ways that Chinese shoppers shop for a long time. And it's really kind of the wave has crested over there a long time before it has here. It really started to take off and gain traction in America in the kind of post-pandemic world. And while Whatnot is definitely leading the charge, TikTok has their own thing called TikTok Shop that has a similar kind of setup. eBay's trying out stuff like this. And then for the card collecting hobby specifically, Fanatics Live is a major source to go to get your cards and experience breaks and all that.
15: And do all of these different platforms, be it on TikTok or eBay, this live auctions style, have the sort of gamified countdown clock to make it more intense, more exciting, and perhaps more addictive?
2: Whatnot's really found a way to like create a really engaging and easy to interact with atmosphere. They've also successfully merged like the parasocial social media aspect. So there's relationships between the seller and the buyer. So if you keep going back to the same seller, they'll remember your name. The people in the chat will remember. So there's some folks who were like, I found, you know, friends in here. And that, and Sean said the night that he used his company credit card, he was reached out to by a seller and they were like, hey man, you got to join this. This break's awesome. I have a great slot for you. I'll give it to you at a discount. And he's like, I don't have any money. And that's when he realized that he had a little money. It just happened to belong to his employer. So that was, that kind of shows that there's this social atmosphere. I mean, yeah, Whatnot is definitely leading the charge, but other companies are seeing how successful this is. And I think it's only time before they kind of merge all these aspects together in an attempt to take their market share from them.
15: Whatnot's not for the kids, but the games are, next on Today Explained.
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1: Here's your Lakes 18 Storm Tracker forecast. It's a clear sky tonight. It is a crisp night. Overnight lows going down to the upper 40s. Mostly sunny on your Saturday. Just a few clouds passing through. It's a coolish day. Call it mild if you'd like. We'll be in the low 70s. Sunshine on Sunday to finish the weekend. We're in the mid 70s. I'm Chief Meteorologist Bill Meck on WUKY.
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7: 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I'm Scott Detrow.
0: And I'm Juana Summers. If you've been on TikTok anytime in the past 2 years, chances are you've heard Nasty. The song was everywhere on social media.
8: Nasty. Is somebody gonna match my freak? Is somebody gonna match my freak?
0: Tinashe wrote and performed it.
9: Oh, that was a very validating experience.
0: That validation was affirming, having come years after breaking from her label.
9: I think freedom was very empowering for me. It really allowed me to re-find a sense of self that I felt I was in the process of losing.
0: She explores that sense of self on her latest album. It's called Popstar.
9: To me, Popstar is an energy. It's a persona, if you will. It's kind of like a space that you can step into. It lives outside of genre.
0: That inspired her to explore different sounds, like this song, Nobody Wanna Dance Anymore.
8: Nobody wanna dance anymore.
0: That willingness to explore, she says it comes from the confidence she gained after going independent.
9: I think I had gone into a place mentally where I was comparing myself a lot and feeling like my own ideas weren't good enough. And I think that that was like a really dangerous and scary place for me to be.
8: I can't believe it. I never felt this way before.
9: And by being independent and by not answering to anyone and making what I really wanted to make, I was able to reaffirm for myself that my ideas were good ideas. And then from there, I was able to just expand upon that and get better and better.
0: When we spoke, Tinashe told me more about her album, including Too Easy, one of the lead singles.
9: To me, Too Easy is this very confident and in-your-face song, but it also has kind of like a cheeky and almost sarcastic energy. So I find that song very layered in the sense that there's, you know, a layer of performance that goes into saying those things. And there's a layer of tongue-in-cheek that goes into what it means to be a pop star. And that as a concept is something that I'm really interested in. And playing with the literal representation of what a pop star looks like and also subverting that in a sense or questioning that or bringing it to question about like what that means in 2026.